red and white with fright. See Joe Palmer and his ghost white stallion appear from out of nowhere in the night.

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When someone tells a yarn of Palmer's ghost, I fancy someone's laughing close beside me, and I know

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1: Yes, you sure are listening to the Saturday Country Bumpkin Show there. Bellamy Brothers with a beautiful song there, I'd Lie to You for Your Love. And Mr. Cash with Lady Came from Baltimore. And, of course, Mr. Dusty there with old Joe Palmer's ghost, cattle rustling and no one chased him. So there you go. He knew the tricks about it. Yeah, the old guys of the old days and the cattle duffing days anyway. And Lindsay Hammond there with a great little number of Closest Thing to Freedom right here on 6DBY 97.9 FM, Rarangarri Radio. 14 after 8, going right through till 10 o'clock. A bit of Mick Flavin, the Irish King Country, coming up for you now with Connemara Home.

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1: Yes, you sure are listening to the Saturday Country Bumpkin Show. Mo Bandy, Hank Williams, who wrote My Life, did ring a bell, and I'd go home if I had one. John Fogerty with Gunslinger. Yeah, some of our Kimberley towns would need a gunslinger the way things are going. But anyway, Mick Flavin, the Irish King of Country with Connemara Home. A little bit of Ginger Cox coming up for you now with a talking guitar, and he sure is making this one talk, so grab a guitar, strum along if you can.

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2: Yes, you sure are listening to the Saturday Country Bumpkin Show. And that was George Jones with Window Up Above, and Almost a Memory Now with Black Hawk, Fred Ryan with I'll Be There, and Ginger Cox with a beautiful instrumental talking guitar. So he definitely made that talk. I wonder if you had a guitar to strum along with him. Here's a request going out now to number one fan, yes, to Saline from Heidi Haig with That'll Be a Me.

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2: Yes, you sure are. And Dirk Bentley there. And I've got a lot of leaving left to do. And Heidi Haig there with a beautiful song called That'll Be Me, going out to number one fan in, yes, Saline at the end, Bobbading. And also George Jones with Window Up Above and Black Hawk, Almost a Memory Now. Well, that song's almost a memory, but it's already been played right here on 6DBY, 97.9 FM, Largadi Radio. Hope everybody's having a fine day. Nice and sunny and a little bit cool this morning outside there at the, out there in the, Derby Town. Getting up early in the morning, it's around 5 o'clock where it's freezing, you need a jumper. But anyway, here's a song from the, we're going to play now is for my sis and brother BJ. Hope you guys enjoyed this one. It's the French family album. It's called The Hand That Rocks the Cradle.

0: Oh, well, not a great, great song there by Adam Harvey and Troy Cassadale. Was a beautiful song there. And Seven Spanish Angels, and also going out to Sisless and BJ Pro and the French family, The Hands That Rocks the Cradle Rules the World. Isn't that a great? It's right on the top of the hour. So now we're going to go to some messages and be right back with the third hour of some great country music.
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0: Yes, you sure can listen to some great country music right here on 6DBY. And I hope you have been listening and enjoying the first 2 hours of great country music played for you right here on 6DBY 97.9 FM, Lotogotty Radio. But we got another hour of some great stuff coming on. And a little bit of the Benning Brothers now with Seven Spanish Angels. Oh, no, sorry. Didn't read that right. Spring is nearly here. This one's going out to everybody who love listening to instrumentals, and especially this one. And I'll let this one go out to Sisless and Robbie J as well. Spring is nearly here. Hope you enjoy this one. Grab a guitar and strum along if you love this instrumental by the Benning Brothers.

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1: Yes, you sure are listening to me on the Saturday Country Bumpkin Show, the Saturday Country Bumpkin right here on Saturday mornings. And a little trivia for you guys. Next week, I think, is the 20th of June. Next Saturday. Yes, it's the 20th. And next Saturday will be a milestone for me. 22 years as a volunteer broadcaster here on 6DBY. 22 years next Saturday, so I'll keep you in touch with that. Nothing much happening, just coming in and playing some great music for you, which I've been doing for nearly 22 years, which is comes up next Saturday, the 20th. Anyway, I've got a beautiful number coming up for you guys now, and especially for the number one fan. And one I found here is from Heidi Haig with The Last Dance, going out to number one fan.

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Thank you very much indeed, ladies and gentlemen. You're very welcome along tonight to the Whitehall Theatre here in Dundee. We hope you're going to enjoy the next hour of music with me and my band. Right, this time we'd like to do a song. It's one called Break Her Heart or Mine.

0: Thank you very much. Thank you very much indeed, ladies and gentlemen. This time I'd like to do a song from our current album. It's a number called The Rarest.
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2: 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And you had a little bit of Mick Flavin there with Break a Heart of Mine, and Willie and Lucas Nelson with Every Time He Drinks, He Thinks of Her. Doug Bruce with Coffee Road, and also we had Idie Haig for Number One Fan there with Last Day's Dance of Our Life. Wow. Hope you guys enjoying the show right here on 60BY, 31 after 9, going right through till 10 o'clock. Here's a little bit of Angus and Cammie Smith with The Moon Is Making Eyes.

0: The Luma bus service runs Tuesday and Thursday in school term. They depart Luma at 8 a.m. and later on in the afternoon depart Derby at 11:30 a.m. For adults, it is $60 with same day return being $90. For children, it is $40 and same day return being $60. And finally, for infants, it is $20.
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3: Yes, you sure are. And you heard there Mr. Haggart there with Emptiest Arms in the World, Randy Travis, Deeper Than the Holler. Warren H. William, Mr. Karma Radio there with These Eyes, and Angus and Cammie Smith with The Moon Is Making Eyes, a beautiful instrumental, so I hope you enjoyed them. Yeah, times just seem to fly when you're having fun. It's 49 after 9 going right through till 10 o'clock. I've got a song here that I recorded right here on 6 DBY about my granddaughter, Taryn Marie.

Yeah, there you go. A little bit of Jesse Coulter there with "If She's Where You're Living, You Won't Be at Home, Feel at Home with Me." And Kimberly Gold with "I Heard You Calling My Name." And Taryn Marie is my granddaughter's name, and I recorded that song right here on 6DBY. And it's just about the top of the hour, so we're going to take off with an instrumental now and say goodbye to everyone. Thanks, everyone, for listening to the Saturday Country Bumpkin Show right here on 6DBY 97.9 FM. And here's the Benning Brothers with Rosita, taking you through to the top of the hour. And thanks to those who rang in for their requests. And hope you enjoyed the ones and the ones that ring in and don't leave a name, but they just want a song. But anyway, thanks very much, everyone. I'll be back next week, of course, with a big notice for next week. 22 years of broadcasting for me on 6DBY as a volunteer next week. Yeah. See you then. Leave your Benning Brothers and Rosita.

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1: And me, Natasha Short. Knowledge at Time speaks to the issues of economics, politics and education, health, well-being, culture, land and sea, and development.
0: As well as Kimberley characters, sometimes lighthearted, and other times diving deep into the issues affecting folks across the Kimberley and beyond.
1: So grab a knowledge, pull up your chair, and join us for a yarn.
2: Joining us on the program this morning is Damien Perriman, who's the CEO of Cred Enterprises. And today we're talking about Malamanu, which is an innovative Aboriginal-led initiative that aims to create an on-country diversion facility. Well, they've already done that. And so we're catching up with Damien to get him to tell us about what's happening, talk about the history of it. I think that's really important for people out there, countrymen, non-countrymen, people in other regions, to have a listen to the show, because there might be something in it for you and your region. If we're doing something, you know, innovative here in the Kimberley, someone else might see it. And if you're one of those listeners out there, you know, take heed, have a listen, and see how this might be able to help you. Damien, thank you for joining us.
3: No worries. Thank you for having me.
2: Tell us about this program now.
3: Okay. So we might go back to the beginning. That sort of takes us back more than 10 years now, when Cred Enterprises was supporting a group of Aboriginal-owned pastoral stations to, come together and work collectively under one sort of management umbrella, and to support each other in what was a pretty tough industry. Part of the process in establishing that management company, the pastoral holders were very interested in looking at how their pastoral enterprise can support young people in the community. And at that time, alongside the commercial work, was the establishment of the concept of the Malamanu program. Back then, it was quite a bit smaller than what we have today, and that was having, a handful of young people come out to the stations and work alongside the workers on the station to gain that sort of practical experience and start engaging in, positive activities and, getting that experience of being out on country and working the country. The Pastoral Enterprise, which is now known as CAPCO, Kimberley Agricultural Pastoral Company, is going very strongly. A lot of people may have seen, recently they're moving into the retail space with CAPCO Beef. And this sort of social program alongside has been sort of gaining momentum since then. And we now sort of have a purpose-built centre on Mount Anderson Station, which is known as it's now called the Walla Goolby Centre, which means to catch them up. And, it was more appropriate, having a Nyingana name for the centre, with Malamanu being a Wurundjeri word, which, sort of captures the process around a lot of people coming together to support young people

0: providing that support to young people, and, you know, the community coming together to do that.
1: So we're talking about young people that may have just gone off the tracks a little bit, need some guidance, need some really good leadership examples, yeah?
0: Yeah, correct. Look, I think, you know, there's a number of motivations from the community for, you know, the establishment of a program like that. I think from government's perspective, it was about, you know, some of the antisocial behaviour that youth were engaging in our sort of towns and communities across the Kimberley, and, you know, working with community to figure out ways in which we can help reduce that. So, you know, for us, it's about building strong young people, you know, turning them into positive role models in their communities. But yes, it does target those young people that have, you know, sort of strayed off the path and are doing it a bit tough. You know, a lot of these young people come from quite disadvantaged homes and haven't really had the opportunities that, you know, other young people benefit from. So, yeah, Malamanu and the Wallagurubi Centre, hopefully we're able to provide that opportunity for those young people.
2: Damien, such a big undertaking, hey, and we've discussed many a times, me and Mitch and others in the community, about the impacts of colonisation and the fact that we're in a situation in this day and age where we're feeling the effects, eh, of things from the past, from policies of the past, from injustices of the past. And we've got extraordinary challenges that we're contending with here across the Kimberley. And so these programs that come up, and you're talking about CAPCO, could be like an economic horse maybe that pulls a social cart. And this is the kind of mentality that we need to spread across our region about how do we use economics in a way to help social outcomes, because we're in a real difficult situation and time where we can't just work solely with children or by themselves. There's a holistic approach that has to be considered for that young person to be put on the right track, so to speak. So tell us a little bit more about your theory here of how you're going about making those changes and working with the young people that you believe is going to make a difference to what has already been done many a time in the past with other programs.
0: Yeah, I think there's two sort of key components to that. And, you know, one is that economic piece and getting the community and us ready to take on, you know, a big challenge like this. And yes, the two were sort of being developed together alongside each other, but we really needed to make sure that, you know, CAPCO was running, you know, to its best capabilities, I suppose. And, you know, so that enterprise can support, you know, the program that we've developed. So first of all, it was getting that up and running. And, you know, there's still a bit of work to do in that space as well. But, you know, it's at this stage now where, you know, it's going along quite nicely. And, you know, it's running independently of us now. We were just involved in the establishment phase. So, you know, it's done enough to actually support itself and run independently, which is great. And yes, you know, the economic projects and enterprises being able to support, you know, these social programs. There's a lot of other youth programs in the Kimberleys that are doing, you know, really good work with young people. What we have noticed since we've been involved in the space is that, you know, these programs get to work with these young people each day, sometimes at night as well, and sometimes on weekends, but not always on weekends. So there's these periods, long periods of time where these young people, you know, are around other influences or, you know, around things at home that they don't want to be around and things like that, which is sort of driving some of that antisocial behavior. So, you know, the sort of 24/7 approach here, you know, it's not a new concept. It's something that's been talked about for a long time. I think this is the first time that government has backed an Aboriginal led program of this nature. Yeah, look, we're not sort of, you know, breaking any sort of new ground here. It's just, we were able to develop a program that was rigorous enough to withstand the tests of government and for them able to support it. So we can't do this on our own. You know, we've provided the foundations and the framework and, you know, the centre. However, you know, we will be drawing on all that expertise and experience and work that the other organisations in the Kimberleys are doing with these young people.
1: You touched on a really important thing there, Damien, is that you say that you can't do this on your own, and nor should you, nor should any of the Aboriginal organisations who are running social programs for betterment of our and nation building. And if we get back to the gap, we didn't create the gap. It was created on us, and we're

0: we're having to come and come up with solutions to try and fill those gaps. And definitely the government should be a part of this and are, and that's their responsibility. And we should never apologize for that. They have a role to play with closing the gap because it was started from their institutions in the first instance. Mm. And as Natasha alluded to a little bit earlier, we are seeing the effects socially that we're seeing in our communities across the board, across the nation, definitely have to do with the colonizing process. We're at the height of the effects of colonization. Yes. And so what a big job people in organizations like yourself have to contend with. But let's talk about some of the successes. Now, first of all, I'd like to ask you a few questions. One is, who is this intervention program aimed for? Is it just young males or is it for both? How are families involved in that whole sort of holistic structure? And tell us about the location and the center itself. How did that come about? Because I understand it's a state-of-the-art, exercise where very well thought out buildings and places of meeting for the young people where, teaching goes on. What do they actually get on a day-to-day basis? So three questions there, I know.
1: Yep. I'll start with the two easy ones. But first I'll say it's a pilot program. We have a specific cohort that we're targeting and engaging with in this instance, and that's 14 to 17-year-old Aboriginal males. And families was a really critical piece to our program design. And, thanks to Australian Communities Foundation, we were able to build a purpose-built family home out on site. And that enables family members to come and visit, to come and stay, particularly around important events or milestones in that young person's life. But the family is very critical to the program. So, we'll work with the young person and their families. And what we don't want to do is, at the end of the program, this young person sort of left to fend for themselves and go back to the environment that sort of got them to where they were in the first place. So making sure that the families understand, the services they can access to get support, holding some of those services accountable as well and saying, these families are looking for support. We want to link you guys up and make sure they are receiving what they, the best that they can. And then, developing a plan around that young person that includes their family. And, that's particularly important during the program, but also after the program. So, we aim to sort of provide that circuit breaker and trying to set them up post-program with either support services or, work, housing, or, even into other educational programs and, just being the enabler for all of that and bringing that together and making sure that there's a plan, an individualized plan for that young person, whilst in the program and whilst exiting the program. The center, yes, look, we've done really well with the budget we had. We wanted to make sure that we could build something that these young people can be proud of, something that these young people can look at and go, oh, we're not just being kicked out into the middle of the bush and no one really cares about us and, look at what they've sent us to sort of thing. We want to be able to develop a bit of pride in that young person. And, we've received really positive feedback on what we've developed. We work very closely with traditional owners and elders around identifying the location and the site for the program. We work closely with traditional owners around the design of the center and sort of the layout and making sure we provide those places for yarning, those places for healing, those places for relaxing, and just providing that opportunity for those young people to help on their healing journey. And we didn't have a massive budget, but I think we did really well with what we had.
2: So you were saying someone else is managing it out there. Who would that be, and what's the capacity out there? Like, how many staff? How many young people have you got? Like, and how long is the program? Like, is this a 12-month arrangement the kids are out there for? How does it work?
1: So the program design was around the pastoral season, the cattle season, which is around this time of year till late October, early November. So the program is sort of that 7 to 8 months. And, you know, like I said earlier, it's a pilot program, and we're not sure whether young people need that full time or whether that time is enough. Do we need to bring them back the following year, or are we able to do, you know, work with this young person and, you know, see that they're ready to go back or go ready into that next sort of chapter in their life. So we'll see how that goes during this year. So the program, you know, that I guess, you know, the intake that we're going through now through the referral process, will you know, we'll have those young people identified in the next sort of week or so, and start, you know, engaging and introducing them to the center, and working with them and developing their plans. We have what we're calling either the principal or the head of center, who has recently come on board. We have a deputy head of center as well. I'm a program manager. But more importantly, and not taking anything away from those positions because they are very important, but we have what we call group leader mentor positions, young Aboriginal men who, you know, experience working with young people. You know, we have, I guess, a ratio of 2 to every 4 young people in the program. And, you know, they'll work back to back with that same sort of cohort over that period of time. So, you know, those guys are really important in terms of providing that leadership and mentorship to these young people. And, you know, that relationship will continue, you know, from the start of the program, through the program, and then on exit of the program, and making sure and following up to ensure that those young people are receiving the support that, you know, we set them up to receive, and, you know, helping them navigate all of that post-program.
2: Yeah,
0: it's pretty awesome that what you focus on in development of these young people, or will focus on development of young people, goes back to a historic thing, which is the pastoral industry. It's the beginning space of when our societies get decimated, but you've flipped it around. There's not one family in the Kimberley that was not impacted by the pastoral industry. And in fact, many of our families look up to it as an important place for them to develop themselves, work ethics, being able to still stay on country, you know, on that station lease, wherever that may have been. And then we had the social, you know, destruction of that after 1967, really. Mm. So going back to something that was also destructive, but you guys have now flipped that around to a positive thing. I mean, I know a lot of young Aboriginal men, they just look up to their elders who were stockmen, you know, back in the day. And it is a sense of great pride to have someone in your lineage who was part of station life, part of that, because, yeah, there was a great sense of work ethic, and they passed it on to the next generation. Then there was a stopping of it, and now you've come back to that. I think that is so amazing, and, you know, good on you. I know about this history of bringing that into a place for a positive outcome. So there's a few things that I wanted to ask about. Is the programming that you're going to develop, how much cultural wrapping is around that, cultural ideologies, you know, like for self-development of young people, self-growth, self-healing? And I really like this idea of the, like, big bubbly program or the big gaga program, you know, like it might be up to those kids. Some of those young men who are taking lead is going to be uncles or, you know, they're big bubblies, you know, brothers.
1: Yep.
0: That's really well thought out. I think that might just be a little bit of a difference here that, you know, that gives a really positive outcome. Sense of family being central to this outcome for young men.
1: Yeah, look, and there's so much that's sort of gone into the, you know, the development of the concept and the program design. Most of it I can't take credit for. That happened before my time as CEO of CRED. But look, picking up that work and, you know, getting it to this point has been a challenge, but, you know, something I've really enjoyed. The, you know, your comments around the pastoral industry and, you know, Aboriginal people in the Kimberleys, as you're full aware, were, you know, they were the backbone of the industry. The industry wouldn't have taken off had it not been for Aboriginal people. And, you know, the 67 referendum and the follow on from that around, you know, equal wages and things like that. And, you know, what that left, or where that left Aboriginal people. And obviously the further movement of people off to stations into communities and, you know, the disenfranchise of, you know, our mob, not just in the Kimberleys, but in most parts of Australia. And, you know, the evidence and the impact you can see, not just in Australia, but all around the world, where, you know, a group of people, you know, the social sort of impacts that they're facing now in response to, you know, that disenfranchisement. many years ago are quite similar across jurisdictions.
2: Yeah. You know, one of the things, Damien, that I think about is we're left to problem solve some of the legacy, the things of the past. And so here we are trying to change the situation, you know, for the young people and for the future generations. And that's extraordinarily difficult. And one of the things that I would love to see, I don't take away from the work that's being done and the people that are motivated for change and taking leadership in these spaces, but to be honest and sincere about those outcomes. Because I don't feel that we have enough evaluation, true evaluation. People, you know, sprout, oh, this is a great success. I mean, I've seen videos of people, you know, sprucing a product, a service or a program that was happening. And here on the ground, we know that's actually nothing like that's the story that's being told. And that is so dishonest, you know. And I think each one of us have a responsibility to our community and to our family and to funders to say that if this is not working, we've got to pivot. If this is not achieving its intended outcome, we've got to be honest with ourselves and the others that support us and say that they want to be a part of the vision of empowered people in the community. And so as money's coming in, we've got to measure those outcomes in real time. We've got to be honest about what we're achieving, and we've got to change tact if we can see that those outcomes are not being received, because money is coming in for to impact extraordinarily low numbers of people. I'm not saying this program, but just programs in general. And we've got to think about, really? Is $2 million honestly coming in for five people? This is nonsense. You know, so the money that's coming into the Kimberley has to actually get proper outcomes. There's got to be greater transparency over monies that are coming in and how is it going out, and to stop things when they are not actually working, you know? So that must be considered as well. And I applaud the effort and the leadership that you guys are taking here, because it had to be done. But we also want to hear real, honest stories about what's happening there so we can say, yes, our young men, our young women are being supported in a real way that's tangible and that supports them to be the best that they can be as well for the future.
1: Yeah, no, that's a good comment, interesting as well. And it sort of goes back to what I said earlier around us sort of calling on, you know, other organisations, other agencies, other services to, you know, come to the table. You know, there are a lot of challenges service providers face in trying to engage with our mob, and, you know, challenges that, you know, sort of prevent, you know, proper engagement or, you know, effective engagement. What we're trying to do here is, okay, well, let's break down some of those barriers. We've got young people here. We've got them here 24/7, extended period of time. We've got their families engaged. How do we work with them to get the best outcome possible? I don't want to say holding those people accountable, but, you know, working collaboratively to achieve the best outcome possible. And whether that means, you know, having to hold some of those organizations accountable, then, you know, that's what we intend to do.
0: Mm. Tell me about catch 'em up. Why did the old people come up with that term, catch 'em up?
1: Okay, so there was two reasons for it. They felt that, you know, these young people are being left behind and everyone's sort of forgetting about them. So, you know, we want to catch them up to us, you know. That was the key reason. The other one was if they decided to run away, we'd need to catch them up quick.
2: Well, you're out in a remote location.
1: Which hopefully we don't need to worry about that.
2: No, you're remote. While we've got you here, Damien, can you tell us a little bit more about other things that CRED is involved with and what your aspirations are for the future, maybe, as we come to almost the end of our yarn?
1: To be honest, at the moment, Malamano's taken that much of my time. I haven't spent much time looking at that sort of longer-term journey for CRED. But look, for those that aren't familiar with our organisation, we were established 14 years ago. The Kimberley Land Council was heavily involved in the establishment of CRED. I guess our structure is we operate under the Umbridge Brewer Foundation, which has seven native title groups as its members. And we have a group of entities under the Umbridge Brewer Foundation and CRED as a sort of parent company. So we have the law firm Armour Legal, who focuses on sort of native title and legal work in the Indigenous space and native title sector. ESIS, which is a heritage survey and social impact entity. And we have Malamanu, which is this, obviously the subject of what we've been talking about all this time. And we also have another entity, Millimilli Proprietary Limited, which owns two retail businesses, Office National in Broome and Office National in Kununurra. And, this is all about sort of, what we touched on earlier. It's about creating those enterprises, creating that economic sustainability. So, we can invest in these social programs and we can, work with our mob to, continue to build that capacity to start doing a lot of this work on their own.
2: Yeah, that's so good, Damien. How important is it for Aboriginal people to be involved in economics and business and that self-empowerment that you've seen personally?
1: Yeah, absolutely. The whole CRED group, other than Malamanu, the whole group operates with zero government funding and generates all its income to operate. What has that given us? That's given us flexibility. It's given us, the confidence to go out and take on longer term projects because we know we're sustainable. This sort of, moving from grant to grant to grant, just doesn't allow that sort of bigger picture, longer term conversations to happen in some respects. So, there is that. I think there's a much bigger conversation around economics and, economic development. Other than just business and Aboriginal businesses, I'd like to sort of continue working in that sort of broader economic development piece and, working through, policy reform. And there's quite a bit of work to do before I think Aboriginal people as a whole could be, engaging in, enterprise and business. There's some great, I guess I'm really a strong believer of, that sort of economic space and what you can achieve if you're doing that correctly. So, yeah, not really much more to say on that.
2: Yeah, as an individual, absolutely. And we're all about that. And Mitch has been my, strong supporter and also advocate for women in business and probably the OG, one of the OGs there doing business from 30, 40 years ago, But we're just catching up now on the importance of it and that it really is a tool for liberation, self-empowerment, self-agency, and you said, to be a decision maker at a table. We're not dependent on government funding. We can generate our own money. We can make our own choices and we can invest wherever we want to invest into because we can see that those things can get the outcome because they're place-based, eh? And they're from our own lived experiences. So people out there who are listening, we totally encourage you to be a part of economic growth development, but also for our Aboriginal decision makers, our Aboriginal corporations and our leaders to be aware of our Aboriginal businesses in the region and to engage. There is no need to continue to engage consultants from outside of the region. You can, but you can also look at your own Aboriginal people on the ground who are more than capable of infusing lived experience, their knowledge, their experiences, their wisdom, all their skills to be able to get the good outcomes that we're all seeking in the Kimberley. So thank you very much for your time and your conversation with us today.
0: And good luck. Good luck with this amazing project. It's very important. Join us in the future and give us some feedback because I'd love to hear about what the young people think. Their feedback to you about after they've come through this first cohort. I think it would be important to hear their voices.
1: Yeah. And in person as well. I think it's all good and well to speak to the CEO, but, those group leaders, those young people, they're the most important.
0: And you could pull in two young fellas on each side of you and they can yarn with us.
2: Absolutely. Yeah. We'll look forward to that.
1: Sounds good. Thanks for having me.
2: Thanks so much. Enjoy the rest of your
0: day. Have a good day and galio.
2: Thank you. Wally Lou. See ya.

0: culture is a protective factor, because when children are disconnected from their families, particularly children in the care system, they've got no one to tell if something's gone wrong.
1: I will say we are watching and we'll be looking forward to an appointment, and we'll be working quite closely with them.
2: When women have safe and secure housing, they can reconnect with their children, families and their community.
3: Not having the bad guy eat Gagi was probably the big one. We had to change that to a bamboo cage. I was like, why don't we put him in a cage instead?
4: Hello and welcome to the weekly news and review. You just heard some of the stories we've been following. I'm Karen Durante, and before we continue, I want to acknowledge the traditional owners of the land and acknowledge our ancestors and elders. Advocates for a set of guidelines aimed at reducing the overrepresentation of Aboriginal and Torres Strait Islander children and young people in care say any move to modify its application ignores evidence on what works. The Northern Territory Government wants to make changes to the Aboriginal and Torres Strait Islander child placement principle in the wake of the death of a 5-year-old Aboriginal girl. The final report into Queensland's child protection system recommends making adoption simpler. SNAIC CEO Catherine Liddell says the report's recommendations, if implemented, will disproportionately affect Indigenous kids. I asked for her view on what can be described as a tax on the child placement principle.
0: Yeah, and this one is ridiculous, right? It's misinformed, misguided and ridiculous attacks on the child placement principle, which is a human rights framework that protects children. That's what it was designed to do. And it was developed many, many years ago after the Bringing Them Home report, based on findings of that report and with the voices of members of the Stolen Generation informing it. And it essentially says, if it comes to a point where intervention is required, then the first thing you've got to do is work with the child's family to look at where a child should be placed safely. And then it works through a whole heap of different things that ensure that children remain connected to their families, remain connected to their communities and remain connected to their culture. And again, these sorts of things backed up in massive inquiries like the Royal Commission into Institutionalised Sexual Abuse Against Children, that found that culture is a protective factor, because when children are disconnected from their families, particularly children in the care system, they've got no one to tell if something's gone wrong.
4: What's the evidence say in addressing the overrepresentation of Aboriginal and Islander children in care?
0: Oh, look, it shows that if you partner with Aboriginal communities, Aboriginal families and Aboriginal organisations, you can radically change that trajectory. There are already examples in Queensland where the number of children out of home care has passed parity. What that means is you are less likely to be removed from your family if you are Aboriginal in those particular jurisdictions. Now, again, they're only tiny subsets. It isn't the story at scale. At scale, the number of our children entering out of home care systems is disgraceful and is nearly 50% right across the country. We also know that, in places like Territory, only 17%, less than 17% of those children will be placed with an Aboriginal carer or a kinship carer. We know that those children, and I'm only using the Territory as this example, we know that less than 5% of those children will ever be reunited with their families. But those stats start to change, and more importantly, when we're talking about stats, we're talking about children. The story for children changes when you're working with Aboriginal communities and Aboriginal families and Aboriginal organisations. You get much better contact with families. Children are able to learn their stories. They're able to go home. Their families are strengthened. And that's what you want. You don't want children in out-of-home care systems. You want children safe at home with their families and with their communities able to support them the way every child in Australia should be supported.
4: Back to Queensland now. Of course, Natalie Lewis, her tenure hasn't been extended by the Queensland government. I guess you'd like to see that position filled, that vacancy filled, but any...
0: Absolute urgent.
4: Yeah. Any comments on Natalie's departure and also for potentially who might step in?
0: Yeah, look, Commissioner Lewis was an incredible commissioner. The work she did in bringing children's voices into rooms where they are not heard was phenomenal. She was staunch and she stepped up and she spoke very bravely. But most importantly, her contact with children was genuine and she was fierce in their advocacy for them and she was fierce in her understanding of what really needed to change. Her absence leaves a massive gap and it leaves a gap at a time when we really needed a commissioner to an Aboriginal commissioner to respond to findings like the inquiry, because commissioners are accountability mechanisms. They're the ones that hold the governments accountable to their legislation, to their policies and to their programs. Without that voice, we have a massive, massive hole. So it is urgent that the government moves on this. I've heard that there'll be a six-month gap, whether that's just the recruitment phase or whether recruitment doesn't start for another 6 months, I'm not clear on. But it is a massive hole and it's a massive toll at a time when the commissioner's voice is vital.
4: That's Snake CEO Catherine Liddell. With no Natalie Lewis, the only other commissioner who can hold Queensland to account is Sue Ann Hunter, the National Commissioner for Aboriginal and Torres Strait Islander Children and Young People. She says the final report of the Commission of Inquiry into Queensland's child protection system is a mixed bag. While she welcomes some sections of the report, she's concerned there's potential threats to a child's connection to culture and identity. One of the recommendations says the government should simplify the adoption process. The report also found there's no evidence that racism has played a part in child removals. Sue Ann Hunter says that's far from true.
1: The report confirms, I guess, what we already know for years, the system in Queensland is failing our children and that they are really overrepresented within the system. And the report shows that. There's a lot we actually welcome in the report. So we, you know, the focus on family-based care and early help is right, and we love that. But to be really honest, there's parts that are of concern because they don't go far enough to uphold the rights of our kids that are in care. The fact that they don't go far enough to uphold the rights of the obligations under the Conventions of the Rights of the Child. That includes the child's right to their family and their identity and their culture. And I guess the inquiry heard more than 1,000 submissions and roughly around 50 of young people. Those families deserve and those children deserve more than a report that sits on a shelf. For us, I guess watching it is the real test of how the Queensland government implements this. I think we're particularly watching the permanency and adoption recommendations quite closely. And I guess for the Commission, we want to be really clear that where we draw the line, that permanency has to mean stability and belonging for our kids. It cannot become a way for the state to move our children permanently away from their family and their culture. We know that culture is a protective factor, and we know that when our kids are connected to family and culture and country, they just live better and they just do better. And again, if I go back to the Convention of the Rights of the Child, they have a right to their identity and they have a right to their culture and staying connected. This report proposes making the Aboriginal and Torres Strait Islander placement principle subordinate to a paramount principle. And there's a recommendation 9 under 5A, it sits there. We don't support that. The principle doesn't put a child at risk. It actually strengthens their protection. Safety and culture are always weighed together. It's never one or the other. So we need to be really clear when the principle needs to be applied properly to all active efforts, not

0: misapplied and then, you know, made subordinate to other. We cannot have Aboriginal and Torres Strait Islander children in systems where they're totally disconnected from their country and community. So that's one for us that we're really concerned about.
1: We're seeing this in the Northern Territory as well, where they're using the same talking points, where they're saying they're taking a road of safety rather than, you know, prioritising, placing the child within community. How concerning is this trend that we might see this more as we go around the country?
0: It's actually really concerning. I guess the argument that's coming out for me that I'm really concerned about is it's either safety or it's the culture, and it's not either or. The Aboriginal child placement principle is safety for our children and protects them. We understand that children at risk need to be removed, but it doesn't mean you can't follow the Aboriginal child placement principle. It's concerning in the fact of it come out of the Bringing Them Home report, the Aboriginal child placement principle, because of removals. We can't go backwards in this country. We really cannot. And that's one of the things we'll be honestly looking at within the commission.
1: Yeah, that's right. I guess that would mean we're going back, and we're already trying to trying to push for more of these recommendations to come out when there actually seems to be going back. But I guess the reason I'm talking to you is that a week before this report came out, the Queensland Commissioner, Natalie Lewis, finished her role. So at the moment, they don't have a Queensland Aboriginal Torres Strait Islander Children's Commissioner. What's the process of replacing Natalie, and how long should this take?
0: That's obviously a question for the government in Queensland, but I will say we are watching and we'll be looking forward to an appointment, and we'll be working quite closely with them. I guess, as you said before, going backwards in this country, I worry that there won't be an appointment with some of the ways this report has spoken about, I guess, our children. We'll be watching closely. We will want to work with them. Some of our other states and territories still don't have an Aboriginal and Torres Strait Islander Children's Commission. So they've already got one. It's there. We're hoping that that gets advertised soon. The other thing is we don't want the process rushed just because we want someone in the role. We want the right person in the role. So we're watching and working closely. If the government want to work closely with us, happy to do that. But we'll be watching. And once they appoint, which we're hoping they do, we'll be working closely with them as well.
1: Does that mean, does that make your job harder when states and territories don't have a children's commissioner, I guess, locally?
0: It does. They do have, WA and the Northern Territory both have children's commissioners, but they're both Aboriginal people in those roles. They don't specifically have a role to Aboriginal and Torres Strait Islander children and young people. I think it needs to be consistent across the country. And it's also one thing that's on my radar as the commissioner, and while we set up this, that we'll keep an eye on what it looks like in states and territories. And I guess you will always be pushing to make sure there's an Aboriginal and Torres Strait Islander Children's Commissioner in each state and territory.
2: That was Sue Ann Hunter, the National Commissioner for Aboriginal and Torres Strait Islander Children and Young People, speaking to NERS journalist Adam Evans.
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2: A collaboration in New South Wales is changing the lives of Aboriginal women when they're released from prison. Homewood Sisters is a joint program involving Legal Aid New South Wales, Homes New South Wales, and Corrective Services. It's breaking down the barriers that prevent Indigenous women from finding a home when they return to their community. This year, 245 women have been referred to the program, which means it's helped two-thirds of Aboriginal women in custody. Natalie Bradshaw is a senior solicitor at Legal Aid New South Wales. NERS reporter Mark Hides asked her when they have their first contact with the women.
4: When women are in custody, either through corrective services or other pathways, they come to Legal Aid lawyers. And once they come into our services, we then look at how we can assist them, including making contact with Homes New South Wales to resolve any of the housing issues or barriers they have. And we resolve them quickly and efficiently. And working together, we then are able to communicate very quickly back to clients who are still in custody, the outcomes that we've been able to achieve for them. And for many of the cases of the women that we have assisted, they've got very fast results and they've been approved for housing while they're still in custody. It's a really streamlined and efficient process with all agencies working together to get better outcomes for women before they re-enter the community.
6: It's great security and peace of mind for them, isn't it?
4: It absolutely is. You know, housing is so much more than just a place to live. It's really the foundation for healing, self-determination. It really means that when women have safe and secure housing, they can reconnect with their children, families and their community. It's a really important part and factor to reduce reoffending and all of the other issues that come up when people are homeless and, you know, don't have somewhere safe to live and to be connected.
6: What barriers do Aboriginal women face when they leave prison?
4: So through our work at Legal Aid, we identified really common and reoccurring issues that result in significant and persistent barriers to housing. The system's just not really set up to easily navigate, and that's what we wanted to do in terms of working together to resolve those. And some of those issues are, they can be, you know, really old debts that women have had from former tenancies that they just haven't been able to resolve.
6: So as part of your program, you can go back and fix up their previous tenancy history?
4: Yeah, as part of the program, we've definitely been able to work with Homes New South Wales to go back and look at what we can do to help remove those barriers and the issues that they've had with previous tenancies.
6: What sort of risk can women face if they released from prison and they don't have secure housing teed up?
4: Yeah, so a lot of the women that we assisted had been homeless before entering custody. So chronic homelessness and all of the risks that come along with being homeless in terms of health issues and just connecting to services is a real risk factor. And the other thing, of course, is that so many of the women that we assisted through the project were caregivers. And so one of the risks for women is that they're not going to be able to have children restored to their care. And just that disconnect with family and community is a real risk factor if women don't have housing.
6: Kids are a big factor in this as well, aren't they?
4: They are, definitely. So over half of the women had care and protection issues when we spoke to them. Housing is one of the key factors to having children restored to care. And once they're referred into Legal Aid, we're also able to connect them, if they needed, to family law services as well. So it just was a great opportunity for us to try to provide a holistic and wraparound service for clients once they were referred to Legal Aid.
6: You've had 245 referrals thus far. It must be pretty satisfying work.
4: It has been one of the most wonderful experiences of my legal career to be part of this project. We've had such wonderful interactions with women and the outcomes that we've seen, the housing outcomes that we've seen in such a short time have been phenomenal. The reach of the project has been just such a highlight as well. We've had such a high reach of Aboriginal women who are in custody across the state. So overall, it has just been such a highlight to be able to get the project up and running, reach so many women in custody, and then to see them get such great housing outcomes in such a short space of time.
6: Can you give us a case study or an example of someone you've helped?
4: Yeah, I mean, we've had such wonderful feedback from clients throughout the project, but there are, of course, standout clients. One client who comes to mind is an older client who had health issues, including heart issues, and I can only imagine how difficult it was for her to be unsheltered during that time. And she has called us since being released from custody. Through the project, she's been housed. She's on the ground floor of a property because she has a heart condition, and she has let us know how safe she feels for the first time, and she's able to focus on her health for the first time. She's got access to doctors. She's just, you know, the stress that's been relieved, and for her to be able to focus on being healthy and living in the community and having a roof over her head is just wonderful. I mean, you know, even to the extent that the feedback she's given us is that she thinks it really has gone so far to reduce the risk of her reoffending and ending back in jail. And she actually called us to celebrate her 1 year anniversary of being back in the community and just doing so well. So it's things like that have just been a highlight and such a pleasure to be part of this project.
2: That's Natalie Bradshaw, a senior solicitor at Legal Aid New South Wales, talking to Mark Hides. The importance of listening to your old people is a central theme in a new children's picture book by two emerging Torres Strait Islander authors. Gagi, the Stubborn Boy, is a retelling of a traditional Torres Strait story, adapted by father and son duo Michael and Elliot Passy. It's a story that Michael grew up hearing on Mer from his aunties and uncles. The Townsville-based authors co-wrote the book together, with Elliot also bringing his love of art to help tell the story through modern illustrations. NERS journalist Rhianna Patrick caught up with Michael and Elliot when they were in Brisbane for the State Library of Queensland's Indigenous Languages Symposium.
8: The concept of that story is because I have so many great memories of sitting on the beach at Zomred, in Zomred Village on Mer, having my aunties and uncles and granny and granddads telling me that same story. And I wanted to share that with the wider community. And that's why I got together with Elliot and I thought, let's put something together to share our culture, because we don't really hear of many Torres Strait Islander stories, especially for young children.
9: Elliot, when you were asked to come on board, what went through your mind about what kinds of pictures you might put together for this story?
10: It's hard because whenever Dad tells a story, the way he tells it is very, I can picture the moments in my head. So there was less trying to figure it out, and I can already picture it. Because that's just the type of storytellers we as people are, but also specifically my dad. So it was a very easy process for me, at least, I feel. Yeah.
9: And did you know much about that story about the Stubborn Boy? Did you grow up with that story as well?
10: I didn't grow up with specifically that one. I heard other stories, and eventually when I was older, some horror stories that I was too scared to listen to originally. But no, not that story. But when I heard it, I did like it, and I engaged with it a lot because it is related to our islands. And I have actually walked on that same beach and swam in that same water. So there was that connection immediately.
9: Michael, tell me about the story of the Stubborn Boy. What's the general story and the general message behind it? Because Islander stories always have messages.
8: Yes, they certainly do. And so we've got a young adolescent boy, and what's happening is that he's been told certain things that he needs to do and, you know, rules that he needs to stick by. And being a stubborn boy and wanting to find his own way in life, he decides that he's going to ignore that. What his mother's told him, and it ends up getting him into a bit of trouble. At the end of it, it causes them to have a bit of a life-changing experience, and this is why the moral of the story is a bit like, you know, listen to the wisdom of your elders, because it could lead to a life-changing mistake.
9: Michael, the other thing we know about Torres Strait Islander stories is that sometimes they can be quite gruesome. And Elliot hinted that there can sometimes be horror and things that when you're younger and you're hearing these stories can scare you. But you really wanted this story to be shared by Indigenous and non-Indigenous kids. What did you do to the story in order for it to make it, I guess, less scary for younger kids particularly, because that's who the book is aimed at?
8: Yeah, 100%. Like, the main thing is we needed to bridge that gap to allow children from all cultural backgrounds to enjoy the story and the actual intent behind the story. So it took away some of the scary aspects of the story for five-year-olds and just replaced it with a sanitized version, but still maintaining the intent of the story and the direction of the story, and lent on Elliot's knowledge on how children talk, because he works in a school. So instead of a 60-year-old telling the story, we had someone who works with children understanding the language that they like.
9: What were some of those tips that you gave to your dad about writing for young people?
10: It was mostly just the sequence of events that happened, like not having the bad guy eat Gagi was probably the big one. We had to change that to a bamboo cage. I was like, why don't we put him in a cage instead, you know, instead of a belly, you know, that might be good. And also coming up with a song, I remember a lot of children's books, they have songs. So I was like, why don't we just add a song? And I just quickly wrote something. I was like, what about this? And Dad's like, oh, that's great. Let's do that. And I was like, okay. And then we just had it in there. So, and he makes me sing it all the time.
9: How important was it for you as an illustrator to be able to step foot on the country where that story comes from, and how much of what you saw has turned up in the pages of what we get to see?
10: Definitely, I do think it has a big influence. As artists, we use reference images a lot, and you can get a reference image for anything, but being actually there and seeing the nuances of like the sand and how it like moves and the actual water and the actual fish in it, it gives you a new kind of perspective on things that like a Google image could never. So it really connects you, because I could tell you, oh, the beach is like this or like this, but actually being there is very, very different. So yeah.
9: Michael, when it comes to language, and we've been at the Language Symposium hearing from others that have been integrating language into what they do and trying to work out how to revitalise, how to maintain language, what did it mean for you to be able to include language in this book, and where does language sit for you?
8: I think it's very, very paramount with the story. Like, we had to obviously use English to reach the wider audience, but just having the traditional names like Dawa, Waye, Nage, Gagi, all of those was so important for the integrity of the story, even Iriomori's. But the best thing is, because there's a QR code on the back of the book, it has me reading the story. So anyone who's fearful of not being able to pronounce the words properly, they can hear the proper pronunciations being done.
9: And that obviously opens it up again to giving language and showing language in a way that young people sometimes aren't exposed to that at school.
10: Oh, yeah, definitely. At least for me, like, I'm trying to learn language, but it is hard because the people who speak it are the ones up at the island. So Dad and I are trying to learn it, but we don't have that like immediate thing. Like with Spanish, you can go Google Translate or Japanese, but there's not really that connection here. So this is why the book having language words is so important. And we want to see, and if we can get it translated into Creole, and then maybe one day in the future, full language, but just a way to have that tangible way of kids actually hearing the language, speaking it, would be really good. Yeah.
9: Michael, you mentioned that you made some changes to the original story, and obviously when it comes to Torres Strait Islander protocols and storytelling, there are processes that have to be followed. But what's your message to young islanders thinking about writing a book, thinking about doing their own children's story, of what you would say about the fact that you had to change this story? Was that a gift in a way?
8: Yeah, so the big thing is we're so far behind as far as sharing our culture and our story. We are born storytellers. So what we need to do is step out there and share that culture in the best way that we know how to, and that is to tell the story. Let's do that. I want to see so many other Torres Strait Islanders just lead the way, you know, follow the same path, or even go jump up ahead of us and start telling the stories from their island, their tribe, so that those other kids like Elliot can see themselves in the books and then start sharing their culture more wider. Because honestly, that is my big dream, is to see Torres Strait culture being more widely represented, not just in Queensland.
2: That was Michael Passy and his son Elliot talking to Rhianna Patrick. Their debut children's picture book, Gagi, the Stubborn Boy, is out now. And that's a wrap for the weekly news in review. If there is something happening in your community that you want to let the show know about, drop us an email to news@nirs.org.au. That's news@nirs.org.au. I'm Karen Durante. Thanks for joining me.

Hey, Bill and Gunn, welcome to Black Law Tribal Edition. Also, I think May 27 was also the day that the referendum in the 1967 took place. So it's sort of like May's quite a special thing for Australia. But Ginyara, we know that despite the National Sorry Day, incarceration rates, 37% of total adult prison population in Australia.

0: Hey, Bill and Gunn, welcome to Black Law Tribal Edition. Murimu here with you today. We've got the all-star lineup. We've got Bumi, Ganyara and Yurulum, and, of course, our technicians and everyone else is on standby. It's a wonderful week, and because there's a few things going on in terms of the Australian story. But before we do that, let's pay tribute to those who support Indigenous broadcasting. That is the iTech Group and IndigenousDesigner.com and the Mayari Foundation, by the way, which is one of our all-stars as well. Now, May 26 is interesting. It's the Reconciliation or Day, or the day that was the National Apology, I think it was, really, back in the day, and the National Sorry Day. Also, I think May 27 was also the day that the referendum in the 1967 took place. So it's sort of like May's quite a special thing for Australia. But Ganyara, we know that despite the National Sorry Day, incarceration rates are still the overrepresentation as of the middle of last year, let's say, 37% of total adult prison population in Australia, despite only representing about 3% of the population. So something's wrong, and you just got to have a look at that. The rising numbers, there's a, adult prisoners, incarceration rates, we mentioned that. But then there's also the other closing the gap stuff. Youth detention remains officially high, with young Indigenous people heavily overrepresented in juvenile justice systems, worsening notably in Queensland, the Northern Territory and the ACT. They're targeting 12-year-olds. This is an interesting position that Australia finds itself in, but at the end of the day, it's going to remain similar, in my view, because there has to be a fundamental shift, and that shift, whatever the term you want to coin the phrase, is sovereignty, and that's what we're here to discuss today. And Ganyara, I'll go to you first, and to Bumi. This stuff has been going on too long now. The lockups, young people going to detention, children being taken away and put them into foster care. It's not very good.
1: Well, what are they sorry for? That's the question you got to ask. What are they feeling sorry for? Oh, you mean they said sorry for what, the stolen generation? Oh, you mean the stolen wage? Are they sorry for any of this stuff? Are they genuinely sorry? That's the question I ask. Because, you come back, you said, well, the gap, and you're talking about sovereignty. Well, Australia is a sovereign citizen movement. There's no ifs and no buts about that, because if the tribe still retains sovereignty, who this mob come in now and say that they got sovereignty? Who that mob? That mob there, they're the ones that stole, they're the ones that committed the genocide, they're the ones that stole the children off the people who own the place, the ones whose sovereignty still exists. So then white fella come in and they took the children off the Aboriginal people. That's a form of genocide, it really is, because they're transferring people from one group into another group of people. And this is the thing, the Australian, we talk about sovereignty. If the tribes still have sovereignty, still have it, does Australia have sovereignty? This is the question you've got to ask. And is it true sovereignty, what they claim they have, or are they like a sovereign citizen movement that claim that they can make up law as they go, because there's already a

0: Well, Keating's Redfern speech basically admitted the whole lot, and so it's not like it's a secret. And you know, everyone I talk to around the place is saying, "Well, we're sick of being locked up. We're sick of being our children taken away." But yet they're still participating in that system, and obviously it's very difficult to get out of it. I mean, otherwise it would have been done a long time ago. But the thing is, understanding the position and moving to building the original nation's foundation to actually not only coexist with Australia's system, but to actually take ownership and authority.
1: This is just another sovereign citizen movement. It really is. The White Australia is a sovereign citizen movement. You know, not the new thing called White Australia Party, whatever it is. That's all just gammon stuff. That is trying to break away the idea. But you have a look at what they've done to the Aboriginal people. They said, we come in and you now belong to us. No more. They don't belong to them. They belong back in their tribe. You know, the sovereignty of the tribe is still there, yet this mob can come along called White Australia. They can come along and say, nah, we're now going to make you one of ours. You're now going to be a trespasser on your own country if you use our identity. Yet they come out in 2017 and say, nah, look, the sovereignty coexists with that of Australia. Australia doesn't have sovereignty proper. The tribes have proper sovereignty, not Australia. So this is what are we saying that they're sorry for? Now they can't. Why did they want you to assimilate in the sovereign citizen movement called, you know, Commonwealth of Australia? You think about these questions. You've got to look deeply at what's going on. They give you some money. They give you a few little pennies, you know, yet they'll take your country. You know, hang on a sec, that's all wrong. They give you a freehold land title. Hang on a sec, that's your country they're giving you a land title over. No more. How about we actually look at for what it really is? And there's actually a hate speech law going on, you know, at present. There's a discussion going on about the White Australia Party. And they said with this new hate speech law, if you're causing hatred or you cause stress to the Aboriginal people, for example, you're causing stress, psychological damage, then you can be done for hate speech. You know, this is a crime now under the Australian legislation. And this is what they're trying to say, these groups within Australia. But what about the damage that was done to the Aboriginal people by the Commonwealth of Australia? Who said that they're the boss? The Australians said that, and the British have cleared off. You know, they've all left. And if I was to ask Uncle here, if I was to say, do you reckon you have sovereignty? Does your tribal law still exist? I'll bet you I know what the answer is going to be because it still exists.
0: Yeah, and Colin, I'll bring you in here because I really wanted to get your view on something. You've been around for a while, and I'm just wondering, since you were young, you noticed everyone getting locked up and going to jail and those types of things?
2: Yeah, well, they're still locking up the young people, you know, like, yeah, we had a meeting on Saturday, yes. They still got us, you know, the law, the white man law, you know. We're still not free yet. So about these laws that we're going to go to another one, keep on going like that, they really want to stop us, you know. See, Dad and them, they name all the land here and they looked after the people. That's how we came through, you know. And now I'm seeing it's getting harder and harder, you know. They're not going to let go, you know. They won't give you your rights, and you can see it sticking out of miles, you know. And they'll be locking up and a lot of stuff coming through. Oh, you can take this through. At the family or at the community, you can take all these things through. And what has come, you know, doctors be doing and looking after the Aboriginal people. And in other words, they'll say to you, you've got no chance now. They can get you that way too. And as I was sitting there looking at the Australian map and see all these landmass of the Aboriginal people, that I went down to Millicent, right down the bottom of Australia, and it's making me sad to see my lot like that, you know, right to Winton Way and Longridge, and it's a sad thing that they heard about us fighting for sovereignty. That's our rights for every Aboriginal in Australia. In Australia, a bunch of the Aboriginal people, and they still don't want to let go. You know, you're going to go to a lot of stuff. Even there, they know we speak enough for each other. They know we, like, not only speaking up, but talk about our rights, you know, and they don't like that, you know. I mean, jolly there in the big office there with Canberra, they were fighting amongst themselves, you know. And, I'll look at the news, they're doing this, they're doing that, and me this and me that and all this. Yeah.
0: I think it's really important to recognise that, you know, that no government

0: government, even the Yidinji government, has all the answers. I mean, this is the whole point. It's about those, well, one, elders first, and the clan structures of the tribes that really, in a sense, make that authority to direct sovereign Yidinji government or Australia. If you're inside of Australia as an Indigenous Australian, you still have some rights in there, but ultimately it's a system that you don't – you can be the Prime Minister, but you can never be the King of Australia because that's always for Charles. So no Aboriginal man or woman or anyone else can be the King of Australia because that belongs to the British – or the Australian-British royal family, whatever you want to call it. But here the Yidinji government is different. There are different elders of different clan groups that are, in my view, like the royalty, and they act appropriately and all those things. So that's what we're defending here. We're not talking about Whitefella leave and this, that and the other. That's a load of nonsense in my view. But the thing is that Gunyara, there has to be – the tribes have to be the ones that build a new world of some sort, and that's what we're talking about today.
1: Absolutely, 100%. We've got to build a new world because the old world can't keep going. You know, where the oppressed are the real landowners of the place. The real landowners are those who are being oppressed, being subjugated by those like of the British royal family, you know, the King Charles, that bloke Charlie. He's of the family that are subjugating the Aboriginal people here who are the true landowners. It's through that manifestation of colonialism that it's here, and they're just keeping it rolling as the Commonwealth of Australia. If you have a look, the Commonwealth of Australia, you go anywhere inside, you go around Australia, you ask them what they think. You ask Whitefella what they think of the Aboriginal people. Oh, them Aboriginal people get all them Toyota always given to them. They get all this stuff given to them. No more. They get very little given to them in compensation for what has been taken off them. They used to own the place. And if you go to the United Nations Declaration of Rights for Indigenous People, it says give them back their land or pay them for everything that's been taken from them. Either give it back or pay them. Now, Toyota don't compensate for the value of their country, does it? Nothing does. So this mob that are subjugating the Aboriginal people can't stay the way they are. It's got to be a new world coming out of this, and it's the Aboriginal people, the owners of the place, that have to offer something to Australia. We've got to go treaty way. Where do you put all the Australians? Where do the Whitefellas go? You know, the all those immigrants, all those unlawful non-citizens, those boat people, which they are. They're the sovereign citizen movement called the Commonwealth of Australia. Where do they actually go? Where's their homeland? You can see there's turmoil inside the Commonwealth of Australia because I see One Nation's voters rising. It's gone through the roof. With Pauline Hanson and her votes that are coming in, she's even talking about deposing Bob Catter in his electorate of Kennedy, putting someone in there. But that's all Australian. That's all inside Australia. But what about asking the Aboriginal people about their land? So the Aboriginal people have to offer something to Australia, which is we'll let you be on our country. We need to talk Turkey, though, about sovereignty, about who's going to be the real boss on this place. And it isn't the Commonwealth of Australia because this old law that the High Court acknowledged as still being there. If you read any native title determination where they say, yeah, we acknowledge that you own this place under your law, not Australian law, under your law, but if you come over to us on our law, under Australian law, we'll give you freehold title. Good go. We'll give you some native title, some gammon stuff. What's the benefit of it?
0: Yeah, what is the benefit? That's a good question. Yurudum, oops, I just turned myself down. The situation... I mean, this is constantly for the last few years that you've been involved with. When May comes around, it is the sorry day stuff. It does whip up a lot of past history, and it can be sugarcoated somehow with the federal government and other announcements and here and that. But ultimately, there's a very few people that I meet that are satisfied in terms of. Indigenous mob, you know, like inside of Australia, let's say, with the current situation, because it is a stain. It's an international embarrassment. And this is why other governments point the finger at Australia, saying, "Look how you treat Aboriginal people," for example.
2: Yeah, but you know, that's what I grew up in, was that, you know, I'll get over it. That's the attitude that we hear out there all the time, that trying to, you know. Ignore it, put the head in the sand and just move on and not worry about it and make things more complicated so Nations like Yidinji can't bring it together, can't put it together and come to the complicated level that international governments operate at. So, you know, that's why it's difficult to succeed in the sovereignty direction, not because it's not correct, just because it's a challenge, because it's all very bureaucratic and administrative and so forth. But like you're saying, something like Sorry Day does stir up all those emotions, because you have the people who the apology is supposed to be going toward feeling the pain, and the people that the apology are coming from really, for the most part, don't really care too much about what happens.
0: Yeah, and you know, if I just spoke to, you know, nearly everyone has been impacted by Stolen Generations, you know, my family and I'm sure Bumi's and everyone else's that we know. So it is a bit of a sore point. But really, enough is enough in terms of looking at inside of Australia. This is about sovereignty now, and Bumi, this is why the government here exists, the Yidinji one, because we don't want to create a future like that where Australia, we can learn from their mistakes too.
3: See, like when you live the life and you come, like Dad and all his Yidinji, like they haven't steered that boat real good, and that's why we're still alive. And these things will never go away from us or get out of us. You know, when you build a big city, you see your things, but I look at Buttervedu. I don't want any more people going through Buttervedu now where that road can stop right there, because you know, there's a lot of people who are getting hit if you think you can do it. So leave that mission alone, you know, Buttervedu in there. You made a bitumen right through there, and I didn't like it, and we never get told, and that's our home, you know, Yidinji people live there. Coming back to this world thing, and that's good we go worldwide, yeah? That Murray Tide campaign now, and we need to see a good breakthrough now, you know, about 73, and but I come through in from alcohol, and I don't smoke all these other stuff, and but this is me. I'm talking about me, you know. But Dad and them, my mum come from Georgetown, and she walked, met Dad Dan Redling, and she never go against Dad, and they walked all the way. And all these Yidinji lot, you know, they're alive, and that's why we still are living this. That there should be a give now, you know, to us, for us. You know, we know our language and we put action to our dance, and, you know, we want our own thing. We can work now, build a house, a farm, you know, and but they won't let go, you know.
0: Yeah, it's, pardon me. It is a tough walk, but, you know, they already done that. Life wasn't that easy before. I mean, this is, you had to go and hunt and fish and cook your own things. And so now that was a tough life, but now it's added extra, a little bit more spice there, because Australia controls that system. And, but yeah, life was good here, but it was also hard work. You couldn't be a loafer. And sit around and just eat everyone's food. You got to go get it yourself. Yeah. You know, you were taught those things too, like go get water and make a fire, all that kind of stuff. And I remember my uncles used to say, go make the fire, get the wood going, because that's one of the important things of you know, living life there. But Kinyara, this is a pivotal moment in the history of mankind. For the first time ever now, in this part of the world at least, there is something else that is acting like a government. It's moving forward. It has the foundation correct. It has the Yidinji law backing it. Not only that, congratulations on your article being published in an international book on sovereignty and Yidinji sovereignty. This is with Professor Matt Quartrip, his book on which has the likes of commentary from Megan Davis, Anne Toomey, who we'll talk about later on in the program. These are constitutional lawyers that are have held in high regard in that world of written law. But the Yidinji Nation is making these contributions, and it's fresh off the scene for them. So I think that, you know, Yidinji is moving the right way. One, the law like Uncle said, it's still here. The culture is still strong. The elders are here, and that's, you know, that's good. The thing that's happening now that didn't happen a long time ago when your grandfather and father was alive was they never had this written down, like white follower, you know, we're saying, you know. But Gunyara, that's where it's becoming real for them.
1: Well, let's have a look back at what would have happened if they would have stood up and said something like what we're saying now. Say they 50 years ago in the 50s or 60s or something like that stood up and said, no, we're the boss here now. What would happen to the family?
3: They had to shoot them.
1: Oh, you mean like Australia was a terrorist group trying to break in to seize the law and kill off the old people who hold law?
0: Or they would have burned their houses down like they did in Marpoon when they built their own homes and Joe Bjelke-Petersen or whoever it was at the time said, no, you can't do that.
1: So would they be considered a terrorist group now, you know? Or is that what you just mentioned, Ann Toomey, you know, she put this little video out on this hate speech law. You know, this is going out terrorising, causing psychological damage to the people who hold proper law. You know, the proper sovereign owners are being terrorised. I think there was one of the governors right in the very start when they said in the 1700s, go out and terrorise the local mob down around Sydney there. You know, geez, is that terrorism? How far does this hate speech law go back? And this is the question we've got to ask, you know. Yeah, as you said, you know, about the sorry business, you know, they're saying sorry. They're saying sorry for what? For the harm and injury and the psychological damage that they've now caused to the people. And these kids that are coming through now, don't worry, these kids are caught. It's a trauma flowing through from one family, one generation to the next. So it's intergenerational trauma. And these kids are getting locked up for the trauma because the white fellas had caused it way back then. You know, so now they're saying, oh, we were sorry for what we've done there, but you get over it now and don't you go to jail. But you've destroyed our family from generation back then right through to now, and then you're saying we're the problem? Hang on a sec. Where the real problem lies, if we look at this law, this hate speech law that Australia wrote recently last year, and now they're starting to apply it to the White Australia Party, hang on, let's have a look right back. How far are we going to go back? So if we're going to start to go back in to look at their group, let's go back a few more generations, go back to where this actually did start, and it was the White Australia policy that maybe caused all this stuff. Let's have a look at it.
0: 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And if you're listening to this elsewhere, it's probably via the National Indigenous Radio Service. Thank you to those who support an Indigenous voice, that is the Mayari Foundation, the ITEC Group, and, of course, Indigenous designer. We'll be back after the break.

0: original. 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
2: Yeah, welcome back to the show. The issue of Anne Toomey you raised before, she's a constitutional legal expert and also features, one of her articles features in the same book that your work has been showcased in. The White Australia stuff is very, very concerning. Because ASIO, or the AFP rather, have come out and said there's this, you know, this underbelly of some sort there, and they're a threat. So let's talk about that first. We know that all white fellas aren't the same. This, you know, Blind Freddy can see that there's good white fellas, there's good black fellas, there's, you know, everyone. Comes down to people's hearts and their minds at the end of the day, but ultimately, there was this opinion and belief at that time in the 1700s that ruled Britannia, and Britannia went to the different places around the world, and you know, in Burma, or you know, India, or all these other places around South Africa, and even to the Falklands, which is still one of those issues at hand. But they also came here 150 years ago. That's nothing compared to how long mob have been here, let's say. So really it's like a blink of an eye. But ultimately that blink of an eye has been disproportionate, heavily in favour of the British and now the Australian that has inherited that particular role.
3: That's the empire where the sun never sets. You mean that one there, the British Empire, because they had that much land around the world. This little island over in, you know, the Atlantic there, this, we're going to call it Great Britain if you want. But they had this little island. They said, we're going to move around the world and we're going to bring our system of law and justice to there, or everywhere, and we're going to conquer the world. And they did virtually, you know, they caused a lot of problems. Then they come here, of all places, and it was based on a lie that they come here, because someone went back and said, oh, the place is terra nullius. You know, there's no one there that we can do business with. What a total lot of lies that was, because they've said in the High Court a number of times, we can recognise some of the best laws in the world were based in Australia by the Aboriginal people. You know, they could work with each other for thousands upon thousands of years and understand where your territory was and where your country is and who can speak for what and who can do what. Then the British come and said, nah, there was no one there. Or they were such low intelligence that they couldn't have a civilised world. No more. That's been overturned. That's been shown to be a lie. Now, the basis of Australia is false. It's based on a falsehood, a lie. And you can't – that's like stealing a car. If I stole your car today – it's going to remain stolen until it's given back, or I've done compensation or given you compensation for it. So we've got to settle the score. We've got to settle the argument. The argument is that the white fella come based on a lie. Now, we can't help that. We can't reverse history, but we can work together and sort that problem out, which is what Yidinji is doing. But Anne Toomey, being a constitutional lawyer, on Australian constitution that is, she understands that document front to back, back to front. She knows the document. Yet she's talking about laws inside there. Now, she was on the expert panel that advised the federal government about the referendum we had just recently, you know, about a voice to parliament. And they actually said, yeah, that nothing Australia can do can affect the sovereignty of the tribes that are here, because they were here first, and unless they become an Australian, we can't do anything about it. So it's the Australian identity that is affected by the Constitution. The Constitution allows the Australian identity to be created. But hang on a sec, they said the sovereignty of the, in the Uluru Statement, they said the sovereignty coexists. Oh, wonder what it coexists with, the sovereignty of the tribe. So if we have proper sovereignty, that's why I asked the question at the start. If we have proper sovereignty, does Australia have proper sovereignty, or are they a sovereign citizen movement that's terrorising the original owners of the place, the original sovereign law holders? Are they being terrorised by this sovereign citizen movement called the Commonwealth of Australia to let, you know, to damage their psychological well-being, for example, to think that they're useless and good for nothing, and they'll end up in the prison of an Australian state, you know, you end up in the Queensland lockup, for example. So they're terrorising the people. This is what I'm saying. When Anne wrote, she put this little video out, and it's a good one, about the White Australia Party. And they challenged to the law itself, you know, this hate speech law. Hang on a sec. Let's start to look a little bit further. Now, and must understand that the basis of Australia is based on a falsehood. Even though the Australians claim to have sovereignty over their citizens, how can they have sovereignty over the Aboriginal nations whose sovereignty is outside of Australia? And the best way to do that is just ignore the Aboriginal people, which is why you said it's a hard journey. Who give Australia the right, the Commonwealth of Australia the right, or a state, to claim the Aboriginal people as theirs? You know, this is where the you talk about the stolen generation. They said, well, you will have one of your kids and we'll put it in our world. But that's genocide. That's forced assimilation. I think UNDRIP goes on about that too, the UN Declaration of Rights for Indigenous People, Article 8. And how about we go back to that and have a look at Article 8? How did they get to put the Aboriginal people into the Commonwealth of Australia? Because they said right in the very start, no, you can't take part. Nah, no more you. We don't want you. You go and sit over there and you just go and die. You know, that's the end of the Aboriginal people. So this is what I'm saying. Anne Toomey understands this stuff. She's a very smart woman. I've got to take my hat off to her, Megan Davis and all them. But let's have a look at the truth of the matter. We've got to sort out the truth of the matter is when I asked Uncle here about, you know, was his family terrorised over the years by Gribble? Was he a terrorist agent of the empire? Yeah.
2: Yeah, well, he had a Bible and a gun, and then he called, you know, names to the family members and that. And
4: But Dad wouldn't give up on Gribble there. He'd tell him to go, you're trouble, you know. We can handle our people ourselves. Well, that's how we're still alive, you know. We was corrected by the old people and that was the truth about them because if I say something here, you must say, I will get him when he come away and all this sort of stuff. But when you live that life, you know, it's a powerful stuff, you know, like...
3: If they didn't shoot at him, what did they do to the Aboriginal people who wouldn't succumb or wouldn't cave into the Western world? What did they actually do to them, old fella? You know, you...
4: Mm. So what they'll do, they'll be punching them and, you know, doing a lot of nuggeting to our people, which they done at Skeleton, you know, cutting their head off and, you know, and all this, not sovereignty, but all these things went on with our mob, you know. It was a terrible thing. But just like my mum said, oh, don't go back up Georgetown, but that's what the scares from the white people, what they came around, you know.
3: Did they cause psychological harm to your mother and your father? Yep. Scare them?
4: They scared them, you know, by shooting Granddad in the foot and, you know, I mean, we don't have to go through all that thing, you know. Sorry for a little bit of bamping me, but, yeah, man, live with that thing, you know. I didn't want anybody taking me back. I go back, you know, talking.
5: We're lucky they're a bad shot, eh? Oh. We're lucky they're a bad shot. I don't think they were aiming for his foot. Otherwise, you wouldn't be here.
4: Yeah. All right, thank you, sir.
2: Yeah, and it's, you know, we're very thankful to the Creator for these things because, like, in terms of the survival of the sovereignty, Uncle was just saying there that, you know, his family members said, we don't need you. That's self-government. That's Yidinji authority and sovereignty right there, right? So this is the whole point now where... Australia came here with, you know, sugar, flour and tea, and they're trying to cook us tuna meat and damper. You can't cook it with that.
3: But you can't cook it with poison in it either.
2: Well, that's right. So they're trying to make something that they can't is my point here. Australia is trying to cook tuna meat and rice out of tea and flour. You can't do that. So we have to do that ourselves. And we can only do it our way. Australia's way or anyone else's way. So even the mob in Central Australia, they can't do it Yidinji way. That's got to be their way, their sovereignty, their customs, their traditions, their law of the sea or stars and a law of the land and all those things we talk about, woman's law, man's law, everything. Everything has to be, and it is still to this very day intact, especially here on the Yidinji territory. That's the law you're going to have to build this new thing. And Yirilam, I'll bring you in here with this, brother, because I think it's really important. A lot of the trends from the educational institutions around the world now are saying that a lot of the young people coming through to school aren't reading and writing properly because of the modern-day devices and AI and everything else. That is a powder keg because if people can't assert themselves in the written law, then it might be very difficult for people even to read the law and understand it, let alone to assert their sovereignty if they're not actually if they're taking it from computers and things like that.
6: Well, you know, these days, how do you know how much of what you're reading online is true? You know, how much is fabricated? How much is generated by non-human beings? You just don't know. So to compound that, you know, literacy, of course, is a major part of today's world, and it really makes a big difference how it's approached. Of course, Yidinji's approach is about connection to land and country, and then following up with those sort of things. Because if you don't have a foundation of connection to the land you're on, all the literacy in the world won't help you.
2: Yeah, and that's, we know that in the olden times, not too long ago, it's spoken word, dance, painting. That is your school. And even though people can't read and write today, they can still access that. But what we're talking about is that that's always going to be there. They can, well, you know, to a certain extent, what we're talking about will only be there if it's handed down and transferred. But in terms of self-government and putting a government together, that's where people need to actually have an understanding of the written law.
3: Absolutely. And that's the hard part about this is you're going from the people who knew, they knew the place back to front. Then they were subjugated and bashed. Then they were getting shot at. Then they were getting poisoned. You know, that's why I was saying, you talk about the poison flower. It was poison flower everywhere. Let's kill them off. Let's frighten them. Let's intimidate them. Let's terrorize them. And then we'll take their kids into the bargain. So we'll educate them in the way of the white fella world. So them kids have lost that connection to country all of a sudden. Then we'll steal the money off them into the bargain, the stolen wages stuff. You know, this is how far do we go back? This is only just recent history too, by the way. Just there'll be people alive that understood the stolen generation. They understand the stolen wages. You know, I was speaking with them. They said, yeah, they just took our money and give us some, we'd go and get some clothes occasionally, or they'd give us some flour. You know, this was pretty pathetic. And these people are still alive. So those people have suffered all this stuff. And then they come back and say, well, now do you understand your law? You know, do you understand how you own your country? Do you understand? Because if you don't, maybe, you know, your culture is dead. It was forcefully reduced, you know, under the threat of violence, which is terrorism, by the way. You know, so I'm not picking on Australia, but we've got to face facts for what they really are. The fact is that they've terrorised the Aboriginal people. Now they're locking them up because the Aboriginal people don't know where they belong. You know, they're sort of saying, well, we think we got some stuff, but we just don't know how it all works. Yet Yidinji was smart enough to, or it had the ability to have a look at what its laws were and sort of bring them back together again to say, yeah, we have the true sovereignty here, you know, under the law that the old people can understand, to create a government for self-determination, for self-government. Now, if we look at the International Covenants, and Ann Toomey talks about this, the International Covenant, Civil and Political Rights, that's a UN-based document, and it's a covenant that Australia signed. It talks about the self-determination of peoples. Yidinji are a group of peoples. They aren't Australians. They're a group of peoples that were here first under their law. Mm. And they said, okay, we'll use our law to recreate a government, to create a government, that we can now do a treaty with Australia to let Australia be here. This is all about letting Australia be here. Let's do it properly this time. Now, back in 2017, it's only, what, 8 or 9 years ago, that we went to Canberra with a document and said, here, let's do a treaty. Let's work out a way to do a treaty. Let's work a way forward so that Australia's got somewhere to put its constitution legally and validly in the world. Legitimate piece of ground for Australia. It was given to them by Yidinji, and they didn't know what to do. So that frightened the hell out of them. That's why they said, you know, every time you people turn up, you frighten the Federal Attorney General. You know, you give them a heart attack. We don't give them a heart attack. We're trying to keep them alive. We're trying to give a piece of land to Australia. So who's the only one that's trying to protect Australia properly? And it certainly ain't the white fellas. This is what I'm getting at. The Australians are not trying to protect Australia. The only one that I know of is the Yidinji group. This, what we're doing here now, said we want to give you a piece of land to put your constitution on, to negotiate as equals. Now, how do they negotiate as equals if they don't have somewhere to put their constitution? They don't have land like us. This is the problem.
2: Yeah, and that is very important because it's if I come to your place or, you know, visit someone, I can't talk to you from, like, outside the fence and you in the lounge room. You got to invite me into your house and then we yarn properly. That's what Yidinji's saying. Hey, you fellas Australia, you're from a long way over there. Now we've got our government in our here. You've got to come inside here and talk with us. What do you want? How can we help you? And that's where, you know, I think that's a very long vision thing that in 2013 or thereabouts, you know, the mob really did put their pen to paper and create the government. And I think, you know, it's going to continue. Like when Colin was talking before, they're locking people up now, but even before they were punching them and, you know, giving them rotten minya from the, you know, the butcher shop and, you know, even on Palm Island, my grandfather was involved with that and the same thing, they've been stand up to it and because they were getting all the rotten minya as well.
4: You like the Reese Creek there. The meat came from Queera Meat Works, and by the time it hit over Yarra, it was green. The book was called Green Meat and Oily Butter, you know. So Dad said, when they go, we can go get fish. There was a lot of good fish in them creeks before, that Reese Creek. We used to feed the dog, or you cook it up and give it to the dog, you know. Yeah. Uncles. Anyway.
7: See, when we used to go to school and they wouldn't teach you, they won't teach you the right, you know. They want to take them thing away from you, you know. And I used to get them wrong. They said, oh, I got them right. I used to stand up to everybody laugh. I laughed too. But, you know, we couldn't go Melbourne or Sydney one Christmas time or August holiday, you know. They really want to pet people up in a community, you know. And so you come with us, you know, you're right, you know, you're good fellas, you know. I'll go with our feet out there or them lot. You know, they're going to, now they want my stuff, you know.
8: Now they want all my walk and all my language and all my dance and, you know, but, you know, they want us now. But, yeah, so I feel real good about myself and, yeah, still got to walk forward and keep my head up.
2: It reminds me of an album by the Warrumpy Band called Big Name, No Blanket. You got a big name, but no blanket, no house. You know, this is the reality of the paupers living on their own country. Yeah. And this is what I think we're here to correct that in terms of making it better for everybody, not just for a select few, Gunyara. I think, well, Yirrlum, I'll bring you back in terms of that sharing and caring aspects of things. I think it's very important that our elders have been taken advantage of. Like elder abuse was far more prevalent since, you know, occupation, you know, because they were abusing our elders, they were shooting at them, they were stealing them, and even now using them to, you know, to get favours or some sort of imagination of doing it the correct way, you know what I mean?
6: Yeah, absolutely. Like you said, right sitting next to me here, Bumi, you know, talking about his grandfather being shot. I've been told stories by many people, including Uncle here next to me, of, you know, just absolute murder in public. It wasn't even considered a crime in any way whatsoever. And whether that's even though that may not be happening publicly today, it's still happening undercover, you know, and with all the laws and, you know, we already talked about incarceration. You know, how can you have 12 times the population, you know, in jail? You know, 12 times more, the percentage is, you know, 12 times higher for Aboriginal people to be in jail. That's just, how does that make anything fair or just? So, it's certainly an uneven space.
2: Gunyara, the bleeding obvious answer to us is what we're discussing today is that sovereignty and self-government. Once again, all I can say is that when we had our police officers, and we still do, the specific instruction from Colner and others as the police minister was that we're not going to carry firearms. And there's a reason for that, because the truth, you don't have to defend it. You don't need something to shoot someone or beat the truth into somebody, because they should be able to understand it straight away.
3: The Queensland police never used to carry firearms either for a lot of the time, you know, for a long while. It's only just recently that they've started to carry arms and start to dress like a military group, you know. So they've really changed their ways, because the people in the world are changing there, they have a lack of faith in the government. That's why Pauline Hanson's on the rise. They have a lack of belief in the Liberal Party, in the National Party, in the Labor Party. Why is there such a fundamental change? Why are there more people being locked up today than there were 20, 30, 40 years ago, you know, before the police started carrying firearms? Why are they now carrying them? Why are they having bulletproof vests? We know the truth of the matter is, and the truth of the matter is that sovereignty has never been ceded. We know the truth. Australia know that too, but they've got to become more militant to prevent the Aboriginal people from going out and doing what we're trying to do, because they're afraid they're going to lose authority. And this is not what it's about. The idea of sorting out the sovereignty issue is to do a treaty to share power and authority on the country to where Australia is going to be using. You know, we're not going to take over Australia and kick them all out. Where do you put 25 million people? Remember, the Aboriginal people make up 3%, you know. But the belief is from the Western world, the white fella world, the white Australia, let's lock them up. Let's just keep locking them up. We'll make them, we'll give them drugs. We'll push drugs into their society, into their community. And look, it's being done underhandedly. You can't say the government is actively giving them drugs, you know, yet it was one of those comments that struck me as odd going back quite a few years when AIDS and hepatitis hit the missions, hit all the Aboriginal missions. And Joe Bjelke-Petersen goes, yeah, well, that's just the hand of God is working upon the Aboriginal people and getting rid of them. You know, that's not the right comp, but that's from the Premier of Queensland making that statement. This is the hand of God, you know. No more. Drugs and grog were flowing into those communities, and, you know, when there's grog and drugs, they become a bit promiscuous and, you know, everyone loses their inhibitions and this is what happens. So the government, you know, did give actively poison. They actively issued hunting blackfellow licenses, you know. This is going back, but that's what I'm saying. The act of terrorism, which is what's going on, the hate speech, they were saying how unintelligent the Aboriginal people were, you know. They can't even cast an intelligent vote. That's a pretty low crime to be saying that. This is how dumb people are. It's a hate speech law. How far does Ann Toomey want to reach back with this law? How far does the federal government want to go back with this new law they brought in last year about hate speech? And now there's the White Australia Party is challenging it in the courts about can the government do this, you know. They're saying that they passed a law today, you know, for example, that they made a law today that makes something a crime. And yet yesterday it wasn't a crime, but they can look back to there now and say, yeah, that was a crime now, so we can go back and charge them. How far do they want to go back with this to the Aboriginal people? Because the Aboriginal people bore the brunt. Like Uncle said, the families were terrorised, they were bashed, they were hammered, they were shot at, they were poisoned. You know, this is all about terrorism, you know, coming through. And it is terrorism because that, going back to the 1700s, when the governor said, yeah, let's terrorise the Aboriginal people and hang them from the trees, So it terrorised the rest of the family. What about the heads on stakes at Skeleton Creek? That's to terrorise the family. You know, this is, you said, you know, up here that it's 150-year-old, Cairns. Yep, it is. That's only a couple of generations ago. You know, you think about someone living to 80 or 90, so two generations, you know, and these people were alive and as babies or kids, and that's when the white fella come. Let's terrorise them. Let's starve them out of their country. Let's take them off their country. Let's put them in a mission. Let them all fight and get the hand of God to work upon them and, you know, just destroy them with drugs and disease and whatever. So the Aboriginal people have come through a lot, yet we've got to be the ones who offer something to Australia to let it be here, because we know Australia does not have the valid right to be here. It's asserting its right as a terrorist group or a sovereign citizen group, whatever you want to call it, it is. That's what it is. It is what it is. Call a spade a spade. Now we're trying to offer something to Australia to let it be on country.
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2: Hey, welcome back to the show. Just some brief news from around the place. The health and community crisis, severe diphtheria outbreak. Australia is currently dealing with one of its worst ever recorded diphtheria outbreaks, which is spreading through remote Indigenous communities across four states. In terms of we spoke about this last time, the federal court ordered mining giant Fortescue Metals to pay $150 million to the Yindjibarndi traditional owners for cultural and economic losses. They initially sought $1.8 billion. I mean, I think we reported that was worth about $80 billion. overall. In the Northern Territory, child protection reforms, the First Nations advocates have strongly condemned proposed overhauls to youth and justice and child protection laws in the Northern Territory. The changes include allowing police to hold young people up to 48 hours and question them without an adult present. This is, quite interesting. In terms of other news inside of Australia, 35 years of the Courier Mail, if you read the Courier Mail newspaper, it's 35 years old, I think, very soon. And it's up to its 876th edition coming out, which is pretty, pretty impressive. And Pitjantjatjara elder and celebrated artist Ilawanti Ken has won the 2026 Archibald Prize for her striking portrait. And congratulations there. And Tony Albert, who's not just down the road at Cardwell, I think his mob down that way, has launched his Not a Souvenir exhibition at the Museum of Contemporary Art, confronting the history and commodification of racist Aboriginalia kitsch items. So there we go. Some things reinforcing the views expressed on this and the information conveyed on this program. Some final comments. Bowman, we'll start with you.
8: Oh. Yeah, it's good to be here in this, like a war house and the truth. Yeah, Uncle Sam Bill and Gunner. But don't go any more further now with that road in Butterbadoo to stop, you know. And I want to say have a good day, but there's a lot of things I'd like to say, but yeah, I just want to say hello to the Edingi people. Keep it up, keep your head up, and keep going forward. There's only one mirror we got, not looking back, looking forward. Thank you.
2: Yurilum, some final comments from yourself?
6: Yeah, well, I suppose, you know, we've discussed the sorry day and so forth. It's sort of meaningless to be sorry for something if you continue doing the thing that you're sorry about. So I think that's probably the big message moving forward, is to take action from that sorry.
2: And Ganyara, some final comments from yourself as well.
3: Yeah, look, you know, what's been just said there, and then the diphtheria outbreak, you know why it's so bad over there? They're all jammed in the houses together. The white fellas are taking the country off them, piled them all into houses. They're giving them four houses to put, you know, 100 people into. You wonder why disease outbreak is there, you know, and it's everywhere. So it's because of the housing conditions. It's what the white fella have given to the Aboriginal people. Then you throw a disease like diphtheria in amongst it. It's got nothing else but to spread. It can't do anything else but spread because everyone is so jammed up. Understand what's going on. This is it. Once again, is this another form of terrorism by the Commonwealth of Australia and the West Australian government? Or, you know, is it just genuine they don't care about Aboriginal people?
2: Yeah, thanks for that. I think some valid points there. That's it for the program today. Gayabara Galanyunda, may God's peace be upon you. In the almighty name of Yeshua, Jesus Christ, our Lord, because it's written in the Bible that salvation is found in no one else. But there is no other name under heaven given to mankind by which we must be saved. Jesus simply means God saves, and Gayabara will save and has saved. And we'll just take it easy. God bless you, and we'll catch you next week. Kaling.

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1: Hi, which way, Ken? 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It's hot.

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1: This is dedicated to the family and friends that didn't get to see us make it to this point. To the family and friends that have supported us from day one. We thank you. Shout out.

G'day, Troy Cassidaly here. As a musician, there's nothing worse than getting sick and not being able to perform. So I make sure I get vaccinated against winter nasties like flu. Viruses are always changing, so it's important to get regular

0: vaccinations, especially if you're a bit older like me. I love meeting happy, healthy mob at my gigs. 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
0: G'day, Troy Cassidaly here. 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So I make sure I get vaccinated against winter nasties like flu. 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
1: Number 7.

the snowy, their spirits roam those hills, where ghostly mountain horsemen muster cattle still. Away up on the high plains, as they've always done, hear the snowies thunder when they let the horses run. See the horses gallop from the depth of the mountain blue. The mighty mountains tremble to the

the horsemen, phantoms of the night. And the horsemen will be flying like clouds across the moon, racing against the weather.

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They run the horses overnight into another dawn, across the rugged hillside before the light of morn. The phantoms of the snowy will fade.

regulation outflame their mountain home. Such controversy in yesterday was never heard or known. So they're still grazing cattle as they did long ago. This summer on the high plains,

0: Hey, which way is mob? It's Jerichi Maringi here. We in the office with Baby M, and I'm sitting across from Maddie, the lovely Licious. Hey! I'll catch you on 98.7 FM. 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

Mob. My name is Dr. Debbie Bargalli. I'm from the Kamilaroi and Wanneroo Nations from northwest New South Wales. 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
3: G'day, Troy Cassidaly here. 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

Yo, way, which way? Welcome to the show. Bala Maddie here on BBM 98.7 FM. Thought I'd kick it up with three deadly tracks. Shout out to Little Mace for that deadly track on everything. We also had DC, Nisi, and Marsh Mini with Haggards. Hagga, dagga, dagga, dagga. And which way? We hope you enjoy that deadly track. Daylight Party by the Model Up Twins. Talking about the Model Up Twins. We got their EP. You know what it do. So we'll be jamming some of their deadly tracks. Zontex and Elia coming up for your mob to vibe with. And now you can check out their music up on SoundCloud. That's Motlop, M-O-T-L-O-P, Twins. Check them out. And this is the EP. This is on Spotify. Check it out, Kingfisher Drive. Thanks to Zontex and Elia for these daily tracks. So I thought I might go kick it off with Melanesian Vibe Redeem. Check it out.

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1: Drop it.

Do, yes, feel all right. A daily track there from Zontex and Nelia, one of the Molop twin brothers. Now, Zontex with that daily track that was Feeling All Right. Hope you enjoyed that one there. Also, Zontex with his Torres Strait Country Reggae, you know how we do, Shelter, and Melanesian Vibe Rhythm, Which Way. Hope you enjoyed that daily track there as well. We got a few more of the Zontex and Nelia EP coming up for you, Daily Mob. But if you got any music that you want to be a part of the show and you know, hear your music up on radio, this is the way to go. You can flick us an email, info@bbm987.com.au. Yes, hit me on the info email. Also, you can message us on Facebook if you like. Bama Bipra 987 FM, you can hit us there as well. But make sure if you're going to email us, send through a bio for us to read about your music. It could be about your merch that you have for sale. If you got like homemade jewelry that you make, it could be apparel, could be fishing apparel, could be just normal street urban wear. You know, it could be anything that you're very creative at making. Could be like producing instrumentals for artists out there. You can do that as well. But yeah, flick us an email, info@bbm987.com.au. Also, I'll be checking out APRA, just to let you know, if you're a starting artist, about the rules and regulations that you need if you're signing up to be an artist. APRA is the way to go. And, you know, to get your music out there, if you want to get the royalties, if you know what I mean, then this avenue is for you. So come on the show, tell me on about it. So we've got three more tracks of the boys, Zontex and Alia. This one here is Leaving. Check it out. Enjoy.

Your Way Which Way. Welcome back to the show with Bull and Maddie by the National Dennis Radio Service. On Taxinelia with that daily track, Call On Me. Hope you enjoy that one. There's also Zontax and Elia with Back Home and Leaving. Hope you enjoy those daily tracks. It's off their EP. You can check it out now. Zontax and Elia. Kingfisher Drive. You know what it is. Big ups to Zontax for those daily tracks. Now we're going to have a look at APRA MCOS. So this is for you mob that's probably starting out in music and want to know how to go all about it. Then this is for you. 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So it's for music creators. 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So let's find out who they are. APRA MCOS is a member-owned organization, and we're here to work for you. 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It'll benefit you in the long run. So yeah, so this is what they're all about. So our senior management, our team of music industry experts provide essential services to members and licensees. Our CEO, Dean Obston, leads a team of dedicated and experienced senior managers. So let's meet the leadership team. Here we go. CEO is Dean Ormston, and we're going to have a little bit of read about him and his team. Dean has worked with APRA MCOS for over 20 years across all key areas of the organization. He has led advocacy with federal and state governments for the recognition and support of creators' rights and the potential of the local music industry as a key economic and cultural asset that drives exports and educational outcomes across the country. So thank you, Dean. So that's for like local mob, like whether it's in your area or here like Cairns. Dean has coordinated and led cross-sector advocacy relating to COVID-19, the economic contribution of the Australian music industry, the potential of tax offsets in rebuilding a sustainable live music sector, and the moonshot opportunity for Australia to become a net exporter of music. Dean and APRA MCOS are leading industry discussions in addressing gender equity, safety, diversity, and inclusion in the Australian contemporary music industry. So let's have a look at his team. We got Richard Mallett, Chief Commercial Officer. Mir Rughani, hope I said his name right, Chief Digital and Data Officer. Team Denny, Chief Financial Officer. Jonathan Carter, Chief Operating Officer and Company Secretary. So he's got a big team here. And then we have Kirsty Davidson, Chief Customer Officer. Richard Davidson, Chief International Officer. Anthony Healy, Head of the New Zealand's Operations. Curdy Jacobs, Head of People and Culture. Nicholas Pickard with Executive Director, Public Affairs and Government Relations. Then we have Karen Don, who is the Head of Membership Division. And Andrew Harris, Head of International Services. So that's his senior team. And then we have down a little bit more of these mob. We have Karen Holmes, Director One Music Australia. Chris O'Neill with Director Membership and Stakeholder Engagement. Leah Flanagan, Director Aboriginal and Torres Strait Islander Programs and Strategy. We have Derek Cameron, Director Royalty Distributions as well. So deadly team here so far. Chris Johnson, General Counsel. Blair Nixon, Deputy of Chief Financial Officer. Kriya Davies, Director One Music New Zealand. And like I said, he's got a big team here. So big ups to Dean's team of senior staff. So he's got a wide range of biggest mob. There's so a lot to call out. So there's a big industry for new mob that want to start in business. Music, this is for you. How to become a member. We'll have a look at this very shortly. We'll go to our next set of songs
for you, Mob, that I'm playing for you. So I thought I might play another track from Benny Bajar. If you didn't hear him last week, you're going to hear him again. So I thought I might play another one here. This one here of his is called Cruel Country. Check it out. We'll be back after this.

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Bala Matty here on BBM 98.7 FM. Lucky Luke, shout out to the Bala there. Man Eyes of What It Do, Coffee Mug, Deadly Track. And that was released back in the early 20s, early teens. I had a young, Deadly Young with Lucky Luke. Also had Benny Bizarre with Cruel Country. Hope you enjoyed that Deadly Track. That was released in 2017, just before COVID. Which way? All right, you mob, let's have a look at why join APRA AMCOS. 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
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So that's for music creators. There's music license, others that we'll touch on probably next week for you, Mob, and then production music as well, and other resources I'll let you know about. But that's a wrap for the show here with Bull and Maddie. I'll leave with the Delhi track here, another one for Benny Bajar, representing the West Coast, WA. This is Survivors. Peace.

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3: 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That's 1300 303 143. 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

Hey, which way you use mob? It's Jirichi Maringi here. We in the office with BBM, and I'm sitting across from Maddie, the lovely Licious. Hey! I'll catch you on 98.7 FM. Cool.

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Hello, my name is John Cooper from Beagle Bay. Remember, you take a little bit of black and a little bit of white. You mix it all up, and what do you get? You get a very smooth chocolate. And by God, you get very smooth chocolate. That's what I am, all the way from Beagle Bay.

Hello, this is Mac Jensen saying hello to all the Ballooner gang. You're listening to Mary G, the big black queen of the Kimberley. What are you?

Hello, everybody. My name is Mary Ross. You're listening to my Gombali, Mary G. Mary, you keep your hands off my man, Johnny Ross. What are y'all?

0: Let's go.
1: New G for PM. New G for PM. We need you.
2: There you go. See that? These people are dead set. Watch them, mate. Listen to this. This is from the FEMA.
1: Yeah, Mary G for PM. Let's go. We need you. The country needs you.

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1: This is Manya Andrews. You're listening to Mary G. What are y'all?
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This is me, Kathy Watson, or Kai G, mind you. You lot listening to the Mary G Show. I'm a Taran. Ani Dijan.

Yes, Tich Ba La Chong, mind you. Yes, Tich Ba La Chong, run my jong. Yeah. Mm-hmm. You're listening to me, Mary G, mind you. And of course, it is the, what is the date? God have mercy. 10/06/2006. So there you go, mind you. So I hope people are going to be staying with me right through the end. I hope Kathy don't turn up because she's always trying to cut me out, you know? Yeah, I love to cut him off, mind you, somewhere at the pass, you know? Mm-mm. Anyway, but I wonder sometimes. I really, really do wonder. Yeah. Do you wonder?

0: Yes, there you go there, man. I wonder, man. You, what a beautiful number that one day. And of course, Angelo is in Melbourne, mind you. I don't know what he's doing in Melbourne. He ran away from me, but not to worry. I don't even know where Kathy is.
1: Hello, everybody. This is me, Kathy Watson, or Kaiji, mind you. You lot listening to the Mary G. Show. I'm a Taran, honey, Dijan.
0: And that's her, mind you. She come out from nowhere. Anyway, not to worry, You are listening to me, Mary G, mind you, and of course it is another lovely Wednesday night, mind you, and of course I hope everyone's going to be staying with me right till the end, and or to the end of the show anyway, because we're going to have some guests come in later. Paulette Brown is going to come and talk on the radio. She's going to talk about God knows what, so yes, we'll see what happened anyway, but anyway, we shall see, said the blind man. No worries. And of course, a lot of other good music, mind you. And, of course, one of the songs I'm going to play for you is for Thinking of All the Countrymen, mind you. And Picture in a Frame, mind you.

Yes, there you go. Mr. Francis Cox there with that beautiful number there, mind you. What a yow. And for all the condom out there, wherever you are in the world, mind you, remember, don't hang on being homeless.

Why, yes, there you go. Paul Simon there. And he's, what are they called? Ladysmith Black Mambazo, mind you, with that beautiful song, Homeless. And some people are very homeless. Some people may be a little bit homeless. Some people might just get kicked out of their home, mind you, warrior. But you got to look after each other. That's the main thing, mind you, warrior. Because there should never be anything such as homeless, mind you, warrior. Everything has to be, what they call, sober shut, mind you, warrior. Black Image Band.

0: there, and of course, Black Image Band, and the manager sitting down right here in front of me, Cathy Watson.
1: It can be.
0: You the manager?
1: No.
0: What were you telling me liar story for?
1: I love that band.
0: Ah, Lucky Band.
1: Lucky Band.
0: Ah, well, there you go.
1: Mm-hmm.
0: Well, next week is a big event in Wyndham, Cathy.
1: Oh, true.
0: Yes, what is it?
1: Manamba. Manambara, eh?
0: Manambara, yes. So there you go, mind you. So anybody out there in East Kimberley wants to go to Manambara, we'll have quite a few acts performing there. And guess what, Cathy?
1: What?
0: I'm going to be there.
1: You too, Mary G.
0: Yes, I'm going to be performing there too.
1: Oh, my God, I wish I could go.
0: I bought brand new G-string for that one.
1: Oh, Montu.
0: Yeah.
1: Well, that means stinking.
0: Well, yeah. That's for the Big Bone Boys, yeah?
1: Yeah,
0: Simon and David.
1: Oh, true.
0: They like me in my G-strings. You ever wore G-string?
1: No, boy, don't ask me. That's a stupid question.
0: No, that's not stupid. People wear G-strings.
1: Well, not me.
0: Well, I'm asking you. Do you wear it?
1: No.
0: Eh?
1: Not.
0: Why?
1: I don't want to.
0: You don't know until you give it a go?
1: No, I don't even want to give it a go.
0: Why?
1: Why?
0: Okay, well, fair enough then. Well, I've worn it a few times.
1: Jesus, Mary, well, good on you.
0: Make me taller.
1: Jack them up.
0: Jack them up, right? Mm-hmm. Anyway, well, where are we? We're in June now.
1: Yeah, 10th of June.
0: 10th of June, mind you. My God of mercy.
1: True.
0: And I think next Thursday night at the Manambara Festival.
1: Yep.
0: So, yeah, looking forward to that. Looking forward to being in Wyndham and seeing all the countrymen. And
1: yeah, I've been there. When we went on the long weekend, Mary, it was beautiful.
0: This last one?
1: Yeah.
0: Yeah, that was the
1: In memory of Stock Forest River Massacre.
0: Yes,
1: there you go. Deadly boy. Those sculptures was beautiful.
0: Yeah?
1: In the park now.
0: Oh, beautiful. And I heard the portraits were a success.
1: Very success, Mary.
0: Kimberley's Darling Generation doing the... congratulations to the organizers. I think it's important.
1: Yeah, they've done a really, very... very good job and well done. And I just caught up with all my dad's family I haven't seen and friends I haven't seen for yonks, Mary.
0: Non-claiming people.
1: My father for family.
0: Okay. There you go, your phone going mad.
1: Yeah, well, they're sending in requests now, Mary.
0: Yeah, they're telling you not to grant me.
1: Go away, they like us growling.
0: You're always growling me.
1: Well, you got no ears, Mary.
0: I got 2 ears here, left and right.
1: Yeah, duck a duck.
0: Well, that me too, yeah. This song is for Leanne.
1: All right. Where she is? I haven't seen her.
0: She there? Would you never see her when you come on?
1: Oh, she at Mark and Tanya place.
0: Yeah.
1: Yeah.
0: This song is for her, mind you.
1: Uh-huh.
0: And, of course, who is it? Seaside Drifters.
1: Solid.

0: Yes, there you go, Kathy.
1: Yes.
0: Seaside Drifters with that beautiful number there, mind you. Oh, Paulette Brown's coming in to talk.
1: No? She's coming in to give you a cup of tea.
0: Oh, she's coming to give me a cup of tea, mind you. What a good wife you are. Yeah. Oh, God. Roshi Sahana here. Gemma?
1: Yeah.
0: Julie? They all here, the Three Stooges. Three Musketeers, the three lunatics, yes. Mm-mm. Anyway, you got a song, Kathy?
1: It's going out, belated birthday. Request going out to Noonan. His name is also Lyndon Patrick Sampi at Boot Camp there, from all your family here in room, Mum Lorraine and all the gang, Forest Street gang. And also to Claire Sampi, whose birthday was yesterday, from all the Forest Street gang.
0: Spit it out.
1: The Sampi gang that lives in Forest Street.
0: That's better. Now you got better up.
1: Yeah, from also Kathy G and Mary G.
0: Oh, you put yourself in front.
1: Yeah.
0: Oh, well, it is what it is.
1: Mm-hmm.
0: And the song?
1: Happy Birthday to Me by Hank Lachlan.
0: There you go, mind you, all the way from Bidgetanga.
1: I tell you.

0: Yes, Kelly.
1: Yeah, that's going out to Noonan Patrick, Noonan Linton Patrick Sampy, and to Claire Sampy from Mom Lorraine, Sis Lorraine, and all the gang from Forest Street and Broome, and from your one and only grandson who lives in Perth, little man there, and from your children too, Noonan. Mm-hmm.
0: That's beautiful, Kathy.
1: Yeah.
0: You're a natural, you know that?
1: What for?
0: For radio.
1: That's damn natural.
0: No, you're natural. That's why I don't want you to take over my show.
1: Jealous.
0: They might put you in front.
1: Oh, God.
0: What am I going to do then? I'm going to scratch myself?
1: I might sneak you there because I'm hoping to go to Kununurra next week.
0: Well, okay.
1: Yeah.
0: Well? You are going to Kununurra next week.
1: Yes, I am.
0: What's his name?
1: Who?
0: The boyfriend there.
1: I got no boyfriend there. Go on, get out.
0: What are you going there for?
1: Meeting.
0: Oh, meeting. You're the only woman I know that's on every committee.
1: Makes it, at least I'm not sitting down home and twiddling my thumbs.
0: Good on you. Good on you. Yes. Good idea.
1: Yeah, very good.
0: Anyway, what song?
1: The next one going out to Jalbi. From Jalbi K and Jalbi Kathy and Lulu Simon for...
0: Simon?
1: Yeah. Well, this shout-out go to Jiray Dolby, and I believe he's sitting down listening, mind you.
0: But Simon?
1: Simon for grandson.
0: Oh, Simon. Well, me and Simon, we go back a long time, you know?
1: You know, GJK will belt you.
0: Eh?
1: GJK
0: will belt you. No, I can run faster.
1: Well, don't you worry, boy. That legs can move. St. Mary, mom. They can handicap, boy.
0: True, mind you, what are you?
1: So, Jalbi Jiray, this is especially for you, mind you. From the two Jalbis, Jalbi K and Jalbi Kathy, and Lulu Simon. So, the song says it all.
0: Beautiful song.

0: Yes, there you go there, Cathy.
1: That lovely song, Mary.
0: My Highland Home.
1: And it's going out to Jalbi.
0: Dalba.
1: Jalbi, that means great-grandson. Jure Dalby from Jalbi Cathy and Jalbi Kay and Lulu Simon.
0: And how is he?
1: Oh, he's gorgeous as ever.
0: Yeah.
1: Likes his, playing his guitar and yeah.
0: So, he loves Mary G.
1: You have to ask him yourself. I'm not going to be messenger. Good God.
0: You can't give a message for me or what?
1: No, I got my jija there.
0: Who?
1: Kay.
0: What's I got to do with it?
1: That's his wife.
0: Ah. Oh, Simon.
1: Simon with Kay?
0: Yeah.
1: What you good meeting for?
0: No, Simon was with me first.
1: Oh.
0: He used to give me his blatjang.
1: he makes some nice blatjang too, and I forgot my chili there the other night. Oh, my God.
0: Well, you did yam for leaving it?
1: No, I know, but it is so nice.
0: Anyway.
1: Yeah.
0: Well, it's after 8 o'clock already, Cathy.
1: Too good,
0: what did you do with the time? I heard Gemma Lawford is in the building.
1: Yeah, and I want you talking about Gemma Lawford, who is in Canada, Wyndham, and Julie met her with all her fellow schoolmates, you know?
0: Yeah.
1: And they're just talking and taking photos and, reminiscing about Palo days, and out of the blue, one man name will come out. Trevor Wally.
0: Trevor Wally, man, yeah.
1: Good luck. Yeah, I'm telling Julie, one girl, right up in East Kimberley, you know?
0: Yeah.
1: I'm thinking about Gemma straight away.
0: Well, there you go. Trevor Wally, you are very popular in the Kimberley.
1: Yeah, I'm telling Julie, yo! Ken, Kathy, O'Reilly, and Jeannie mentioned, you know, and yeah, and that Trevor Wally, too. You got trouble with us, you know, from Father Lumen. Oh, my God, that is a spin out, I tell you. But I'm thinking about Gemma straight away.
0: Yeah. Well, what do you say? What do you say to that?
1: I don't know. I was at St. Bridget's anyway.
0: Mm-hmm. Well, next week.
1: What?
0: Is Munumbara Festival.
1: Mm-hmm.
0: And I'll be there.
1: Yep.
0: And here is Roadworks, a song they wrote about me, Cathy.
1: One Night Stand?
0: No.
1: What?
0: Permanent One Night Stand.
1: Well, that's the one now. Cut out that word.
0: They wrote it for me.
1: True.
0: Yeah.
1: Oh, my God. They're big boys, you know?
0: I can handle them.
1: They'll sling you around.
0: I'll chuck them around. Mm.

0: 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Some examples of institutions are schools, churches, missions, hospitals, sports clubs, orphanage, children homes or welfare services, foster care. For you to access redress, the institution responsible for the abuse must have joined the National Redress Scheme, which we can look up before going any further. You can apply for redress if you experienced institutional child sexual abuse before 1st of July 2018, you were born before 1st of July 2010, and you are an Australian citizen or permanent resident. The redress scheme started in 1st of July 2018 and will end on the 30th of June 2028. However, all applications must be made by 30th of June 2027. 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The scheme started in 1st of July 2018 and will end on the 30th of June 2028. All applications must be made by 30th of June 2027.
1: Yes, there you go there, mind you. And, of course, Gingy doing a fantastic job there with Kimberley Stolen Generation. So if you are connected to that advert there, please go and see Gingy if you haven't already, you know. Now, Kathy, can I ask you a question?
2: What?
1: Will you be voting for Pauline Hanson's One Nation?
2: You wouldn't have them. You get eat a plenty of fish and chips, so you aren't into them.
1: I'm asking you, will
2: you
1: vote
2: I'm
1: for her?
2: No, I'm not voting for her.
1: Why?
2: Because I don't like her. Simple as that.
1: She's a lovely lady.
2: Jesus, Mary and Joseph. You want them, you have them.
1: No. I'm not a lesbian. Pauline Hanson, my God, have mercy. They let anybody in now, don't they?
2: No, he's too silly.
1: I know, God have mercy. She used to go out with Trevor Wally.
2: Oh, God.
1: Yeah.
2: Can we?
1: Trevor Wally is the Mr. Bean of WA.
2: Uh-huh.
1: Yeah.
2: You're Trevor Wally?
1: Yeah.
2: Is she listening, Mary, or?
1: Who, Pauline Hanson?
2: No, Trevor Wally.
1: Trevor Wally is listening. Of course he is, yes.
2: Oh, God. Telling you, you're talking any gun for him.
1: I wouldn't be surprised if I get a message from him.
2: Yeah.
1: So he sends a message.
2: Yeah.
1: And he said, Bethel Dongmi.
2: What?
1: Bethel Baltham.
2: Oh.
1: Yeah.
2: Or dong me, yeah. They, instead of hit them, you know, they say dong.
1: That's it, yeah. So,
2: yeah.
1: That's life, mind you.
2: True.
1: Yeah, so, anyway, here's a song for anybody out there, Kathy. No woman.
2: No cry.
1: Yes.

0: Ah, beautiful song, Kathy.
1: Yeah, not many crying too. Yeah. Not many crying when he's singing it.
0: Well, Trevor Wally was crying, but no woman, no cry.
1: Oh, God.
0: Yeah, I don't know why, but we're talking about him tonight. Why?
1: No, I just had that story from when we went to
0: Wyndham.
1: Wyndham, yeah.
0: Everybody talking about Trevor Wally.
1: And then he got heart attack or fits, and I didn't expect it.
0: Yeah, well, there you go. Trevor, if you are listening, congratulations. You are very well known in Wyndham, mind
1: Can
0: you. So there you go, mind you, Mr. Photographer. Yeah. Anyway, you got another song, Kathy?
1: A special shout out to the Parker and Salmon family of the deaths of their both loved ones. And also going out to the Sebastian family and Kenny Hunter, Speedo, thinking of you, by Coco, Gina, Tammy, and the brothers and sisters of the Miss D. Sebastian, who passed away a couple of days ago, like ITD and Gerard. Yeah, sorry to hear that you lost your dear sister and mum, the girls there, and Kenny Hunter, Pueblo Speedo.
0: Ah.
1: So thinking of you guys all.
0: And is it true that Roshi Sahana is in love with somebody?
1: I don't know. Well, he's trying to look around for guests, man. He must have been find him.
0: Yes, you got more than guests. Yeah, what and Gemma getting jealous one side, you know?
1: And yeah, also Mary, shout out to the mob in Cape York and to Deborah Budd, sister one there, listening, and
0: Gwen and
1: Ratha.
0: All
1: yeah, I said Cape York mob.
0: You said Cape York mob. You never say Gwen.
1: Oh, Gwen, sorry, the lovely Gwen. Yes.
0: She is somebody, you know.
1: Oh, okay, don't bust yourself, Mary.
0: I'm already busted.
1: And to the Tallack family there, Brother Barry, I hope he's listening, and Port Ellen. So, yeah, but just a shout-out about the song we picked for the Sebastian family and with Kenny Hunter, Speedo, which is Miss D. Sebastian partner, thinking of you all. And to the Parker and Salmon family.
0: No worries. And the song?
1: Turn Back Time.

0: There you go, Kathy.
1: That's a lovely song, Mary.
2: Yes, of course it is. All my songs are lovely. Thank you very much.
1: Don't bust yourself and make some.
2: No, all the music we play.
1: Yeah, I know. Well, go on then.
2: You did your favorite that one song?
1: Mass.
2: No, but it's a beautiful song.
1: It is, Mary.
2: Very memorable, you know? Mm-hmm. Yeah. And gets us to wonder and think, you know, about our people. So, yeah. Mm. Anyway. Well.
1: Can't be. You're not yawning already?
2: I'm ready for sleep, Kathy.
1: Oh, Lord.
2: Yeah, I need kickstart or something.
1: Well, they should do jumble lead on you there, crank you up.
2: You should give me something, God of mercy.
1: True.
2: Yeah. Oh, well. And what's the latest, Kathy? Any news? Come on, you must have news.
1: Nothing. I've just been busy with meetings all day, just about every day. So I just go, come back home, sleep, watch TV for a little while, then get up early, my alarm clock go 4, start moving around, and then that's me and my dogs.
2: Yeah?
1: Well. Sugar and coffee.
2: You're very well connected.
1: Yeah. Yeah, I like being moving around, being mobile.
2: I know, yeah. And Pauline Hanson said, I love absolutely everything about Donald Trump.
1: Well, don't get jealous, Mary.
2: I'm not jealous, God, you want Donald Trump.
1: They'd make a pair dumb too.
2: God knows what he is, you know?
1: Yeah.
2: But he says, I think all of his policies are fantastic, including immigration and tough law and order is what is needed in Australia. So you can vote for Pauline Hanson, but...
1: Your auntie.
2: But you'll be sorry. You would be sorry and saying, I'll get rid of Pauline Hanson after.
1: Not me.
2: Yeah. Oh, you'll want her there.
1: Huh?
2: You'll want her there.
1: No, you want them.
2: I don't want them. God have mercy. Mm. God, them look like
1: turmeric. Fish and chips, Mob Day. Might be Lauren Sambi want them for thing.
2: Somebody
1: fish and
2: must,
1: chips.
2: Somebody must want them. God have mercy.
1: True.
2: Yeah. Anyway, here's a song from John Albert.
1: And it's going out to Lauren Sambi. And this is just for you, Lena Cox and Auntie Esther.
2: Oh, Lena, I've seen Lena for that long.
1: And Sis Miguela Albert.
2: Yeah.
1: So, and Lauren, sit back. And Auntie Pauline will come and visit you soon.
2: Pauline who?
1: Handsome.
2: Oh, God.

0: Hello, everyone. 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I work for Kimberley Stolen Generation. 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We try and see if we can get out there as much as we can. Come to you people and see if you are registered on the aged care. 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So, yeah, if you want to come on with the Kimberley Stolen Generation Aged Care Team, come down and see me or my workmate, fellow team member, Angelo. 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So if you're within the age of 50 and onwards, and you feel that you need to assistance to get on the aged care system, come and see us. We'll sit down and work out what you need, what sort of assistance you can get from the aged care system. Yes, thank you very much.
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2: Yes, there you go, mind you, my darling, from way back, that
3: yeah,
2: one.
3: Yeah, that's Iago Gordon.
2: Yeah, you know that Glynis is very jealous of me, Cathy?
3: You sure?
2: His wife? Yes.
3: Hey, don't shout at me.
2: She's been jealousing me from Geraldton. She's been jealousing me from Mount Magnus. She's been jealousing me from God knows Bidgeranga. She's been jealousing me from Derby.
3: Oh, true. Well, you must be sweet meat.
2: Me?
3: Hmm.
2: You know I'm sweet meat.
3: Hey.
2: They all know. All the mans know that.
3: Oh, truly.
2: Yes.
3: Uh-huh.
2: Yep. I put sugar on my, you know what.
3: I have sugar home there, my dog.
2: We're not talking about dog.
3: Well, her name is Sugar.
2: Ah, anyway. Now, a comment from the Facebook, Mr. Shay Bolton's form as a midfielder has probably shocked us all. We know the dynamic player that he is and what he can do as a half forward coming up. His ball use has been a feature for them. He just does things a little bit different. He's not textbook in there, but his hands are brilliant. His numbers over the last few weeks have gone crazy.
3: Mm-hmm.
2: First in the AFL for score involvements and first for score involvement from clearance too. He's just been an absolute steal for what they were able to get him for an end, mind you. So he's just grown so much and we're really proud of him. Look at him and just smile. Yeah, so good on you, Shay, if you...
3: Listening.
2: if you are listening, or your woman listening, or somebody can tell you, we, Mary G, love you.
3: Well, my name is Gordine.
2: Hi.
3: Yeah.
2: What for him?
3: No.
2: Do you think that he might be interested in me?
3: Yeah, you front him up.
2: Huh?
3: You front him up. He okay, get anchor big.
2: Aye, he can hook me, you reckon?
3: Hooky.
2: Well, why not? Hooky.
3: Hey.
2: Okay. Anyway, Kulinginanga.
3: Yes, for all the ladies and gentlemen who are inside prison, starting from boot camp to Noonan, if you're listening there, from all the gang from Forest Street, then up along Broome, West Kimberley.
2: Spit it out.
3: Robin Regional, and all the little lockups in between. And to the big houses there in Perth, Casuarina, like to say hello to Jebo. You know who I, what I mean for. To Jake Lee, David, from all the family here. And to, I believe, Nyabs too. He's there.
2: Ah.
3: Yeah, he know who I'm talking. So I think the song is just right for you guys. And all the ladies there in all the prisons.
2: And wherever, yeah. Even wherever. Young people, yeah.
3: Yeah, yeah. Yeah. And Banks here. Hi to all the juveniles there from all over.
2: Yep.
3: Hope you guys are well and looking after each other.
2: And think about what you're doing there.
3: Yes.
2: Yes. Mm. Think about your future.
3: True.
2: Yeah. Mm. Anyway, this is live at Stomping Ground back in 1992. 92. Who is it?
3: Kulinangi.
2: Kulinanga, mind you.
3: Mm.

0: Oh, yes, Kathy. Here's another beautiful number. Don't talk Tally giving orders from door. Come in and sit down here and tell us. Come and sit down here and tell us.
1: What?
2: All the girls said that they want to request beautiful woman.
1: Yeah, okay.
0: For who?
2: Tell them they're witchy.
0: They're itchy. What are you?
1: Can't be, yes.
0: Can't be, mind you. What are you? Oh, well. If they're itchy, they're itchy, eh? Why didn't she come and talk on the radio?
1: I know you're screaming in door there.
0: I know. What are you frightened for?
1: Well, I don't know.
0: Anyway, not to worry. And Simon Williams is very thing, you know, jealous what? Because he wants me to himself.
1: You reckon, Mary?
0: He married to Kay, but, you know, he's jealous of me.
1: Kija will flog you.
0: Eh?
1: Kija will give you comfort.
0: She has to catch me.
1: No, he got them nice long legs for running for a handicap.
0: Well, he's checking his skirt in his jaw, you know. Anyway, when you can't control what's happening, challenge yourself to control the way you respond to what's happening. That's where your power is. Nice little quote there?
1: Yeah, good little quote.
0: Yeah, so there you go. When you can't control what's happening around you, challenge yourself to control the way you respond to what's happening.
1: I don't give a damn, I'd say.
0: Exactly. Mm. That's where your power is.
1: Yep.
0: Yeah. Anyway, so?
1: The song, Galaxy.
0: Yes, this goes out to?
1: Simon Williams from Mary
0: Simon Yee. Williams, mind you. And also to Gemma Lawford. She's jealous of me for Trevor Wally.
1: Oh, my God. You're going to have you for supper, boy, in Mark and Tanya place.
0: I know.
1: And you know exactly what word she going to say, but I can't say it on air.
0: I know. Mm-hmm. I can imagine.
1: Mm-hmm. It's steaming there, boy.
0: And it's not in the Bible. Anyway, here it is. And Singing Kettles, mind you.
1: And it's going out to Lorraine Sampey.

0: Ah, Kathy, that's
1: solid
0: a
1: song, eh?
0: Song. Jealousy, yes. Mm. Says it all.
1: Exactly, Mary.
0: Yeah, I know Gemma is jealous of me.
1: Aye.
0: Yeah.
1: For who?
0: For Trevor Wally Wells.
1: You'll be dead meat, Mary. You wait, nah?
0: No. Trevor is my promised one.
1: Ah.
0: Yeah.
1: Oh, my God.
0: Yeah.
1: He must come stand up and door, you know?
0: He even promised me.
1: And whom rob you?
0: He won't come to me.
1: And whom rob you?
0: I better not say who. Yeah. You want to give me uppercut? Yeah. Mm. Anyway, Jokera. You ever heard of Jokera?
1: Yeah.
0: Where are they from?
1: Robin, eh?
0: You spot on.
1: Yep.
0: Yes, Jokera. And here's a beautiful little number called Red Country.

0: Yes, isn't that fantastic? Jakira, all the way from Roban, mind you.
1: From Roban Town.
0: Rid Country.
1: Yeah.
0: Yeah, so there you go, mind you. What are your fantastic music? Here's a bit of a community message, mind you, from the beautiful Pauline.
1: Well, yeah, my name is Pauline McKenzie, and I'm the Link Up team leader for Kimberley Stolen Generation Aboriginal Corporation here in Broome. 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You are not alone. Healing starts with connection.
0: Yes, and that's so true, Kathy.
2: Yeah, that's true, my girl Pauline. You've done a really good voiceover.
0: Advert.
2: Yeah, advert.
0: Yeah. Get it right.
2: I'm on the page.
0: Okay, you're on
2: I'm
0: the page.
2: I'm asleep.
0: Mind you. Well, local trailblazer and Wanmanyaru elder Elsa Foy has been recognised in the King's Birthday 2006. Honours list receiving one of Australia's highest awards, mind you, the Medal of the Order of Australia, for the lifetime of advocacy and service in the Broome community. Congratulations to Auntie Elsa, mind you.
2: Yes.
0: Isn't that fantastic?
2: Yes. Yeah, and now, what the next song is, Redemption, eh?
0: Wait, who are you giving a message?
2: All right, go and help yourself. Good, your mum.
0: Oh, you will just take off one way. Yeah, where's the other one now? Can't find the other one. Kathy, what did you do with it?
2: No, I'm not driving that motor car.
0: Eh?
2: I am not driving that motor car.
0: Hey, well.
2: Anyway.
0: Well, at least you said motor car, not morga.
2: Morga.
0: Yeah.
2: Hmm.
0: Oh, well, I can't find it now, but anyway.
2: It'll pop up again.
0: There's a mosquito.
2: Yeah, that virus, yeah. Yes. Somebody died from it, Pobla.
0: Yes, so people be very careful, mosquitoes out there.
2: Yeah.
0: And if you haven't got a very good immune system, it could kill you. So be very careful, very, very careful for yourself, mind you, what are you? Because, Kathy, I don't want that mosquito biting me.
2: Same here, boy. Yeah. I don't trust.
0: Someone can bite me, but not.
2: Oh, God.
0: Anyway, not to worry. And, of course, here's a song, Mary G.
2: Yeah.
0: What song?
2: Publa Publa Me?
0: No.
2: In the Bible?
0: No. What did you request, Joe?
2: Redemption.
0: Yes,
2: and
0: Father.
2: It's going out to Gwen and the gang there at Cape York, and to Deborah Budd, who's listening in Karata.
0: Mind you.
2: Mm-hmm.

0: Lily Mary.
1: Guess who sang it? Singing it.
0: You haven't sing them.
1: I was singing mine. You are singing. God have mercy. What are you going backwards for? I must be going backwards.
0: I know you're yum.
1: Anyway, a gentleman called Grant Hansen put a post on Facebook. I will not be part of the belligerent, xenophobic politics of one nation. Our job is not to make vitriolic accusations aimed at one party of our community. If Australia is run by by one nation, it would go down the toilet.
0: Oh, God.
1: And that's Mr. Joyce, mind you, saying it. So,
0: yeah.
1: Do you think that's true?
0: I don't know. As long as that's his opinion.
1: Aye.
0: Yeah.
1: Okay. Well, that's his opinion. But I think he's right.
0: Yep.
1: Yeah. Anyway. Okay. Well, we've got another request. This one goes out to... where are we? Mary, can you please do a special shout-out to Julie Michael?
0: Uh-huh.
1: Yep.
0: Yep. Hello, Julie.
1: She would like to hear this song, and I hope you enjoy it, mind you, what are you? And here it is. Let's see how it goes and how it plays.
0: Mm-hmm. Send them along, Mary.
1: Gone Too Young.
0: Oh, true. Sometimes that's true, Mary.
1: Yeah. Zachary...

0: Yes, Kathy Watson's beautiful song there, Gone Too Young.
1: Yeah, true, Mary. Sometimes it does happen, you know?
0: Yes, of course it does.
1: And you never know when it's going to happen.
0: I know, when the number's up, you know?
1: True God, boy.
0: Yeah. Anyway, not to worry, not to worry, not to worry. Okay, where are we, Kathy?
1: I don't know, you've got a couple of requests there in front of you.
0: Oh, yes, I got a couple of more here, but I'll play this one first.
1: Yeah.
0: And this is, of course, I think you know these people.
1: Who?
0: Creedence.
1: Mass. Going out for me.
0: Have you seen the light?
1: No.

0: Yes, Creedence Clearwater Revival, Kathy.
1: Yep, that's deadly band, Mary.
0: Oh, they are absolutely awesome, aren't they?
1: Yep.
0: Yeah, so there you go, mind you, what they are. Mm. Okay, you've got another song here. This song goes shout out to all the Derby mob. Auntie Mary Ross, Tracy, Valerie, and all the gang. Gordon, Glennis, and all the gang. Auntie Rosita and Caroline and the gang, mind you. So that's the special message to you and also to Gemma Lawford.
1: Uh-huh.
0: Yeah. So there you go, mind you. Mark and Barker.
1: Publa me.
0: No.
1: In the Bible.
0: Yes. Nothing in the Bible.
1: Yeah.

0: Yes, Kathy?
1: Song, Mary.
0: The Gates of Judgment.
1: Yes, that's him.
0: That's the song, mind you. Nothing in the Bible, mind you. So it's a simple song. It's about, you know.
1: Encouraging, Mom.
0: Don't go judging people, you know.
1: I'm not judging people.
0: No, I'm saying that's the song.
1: Okay.
0: Now, you, God have mercy, you'll be dangerous if you was judged.
1: God have mercy. I'm kind of there, but I've never been presiding for a while, no?
0: I know, mind you, God have mercy. I wouldn't want to be in court in front of you. You'll put me in jail and chuck the keys away.
1: Yeah, and they'll help themselves with you.
0: Anyway, happy 80th birthday to the beautiful Kathy Gibbs.
1: Well, yeah, that's right. I believe she's in town too.
0: Yes, and she wants a special local song for her. Maybe this song here, mind you. So, Kathy, if you are listening, this song goes out to you. Welcome back and enjoy your time here. And hopefully we'll catch up, mind you. What a And the song is called Old
1: Broomtown.
0: Yes. Yo.
1: He's stuck.
0: What happening with that old Broomtown? God have mercy.
1: He's
0: stuck,
1: gone,
0: all right.
1: He's shipped to Broom North.
0: Oh, well, we can't play that song. He's damaged, Kathy.
1: Oh, well,
0: You're right. I got a Pilgrim Brothers song here.
1: Yeah, I've just been mentioned there.
0: Don't tell a liar.
1: Get out of you.
0: Hey?
1: No, just get another broom song there.
0: That's ready? What I'm doing, yo.
1: Goodness me.
0: Yeah, so, and I know she loves the moonlight, mind you.
1: Oh.
0: So here's the Pilgrim Brothers and Moonlight.
1: He's stuck too.

0: Yes. Listen, Kathy, listen.
1: You're descending down there.
0: No, I'm saying that's the name of the song.
1: Oh, God, well, I don't know.
0: Eh? Yes, so there you go. That's, of course, Butter there, mind. Mr. Stephen Saylor there, mind you, with that beautiful song, Dear Listen. He was singing that song for me, but I never listened to him, you know?
1: Yeah, you came home back to broom.
0: That's which one, yeah. You wanted to kai me, you know? Yeah, so what do you say
1: Come on, I'm coming in.
0: Okay, well, here's another song, Kathy. Mr. Greg Tate, mind you. With a beautiful song.
1: What?
0: Blue Seas.

0: Oh, yes. What do you think of that one?
1: Nice. I like Lucy and a different version of it.
0: He's inspired by Lumberdina and Jarrigan.
1: Yeah, well, he lived around.
0: Yeah,
1: he lived there for a good while now.
0: Good on him anyway,
1: yeah,
0: yes.
1: In room now, he probably blue sea man.
0: Yeah, true. He's not desert man no more. Okay, you got the song?
1: It's Ginger Cox and Rahani, my godchild.
0: Mm-hmm.
1: And it's going out to one of my godchilds. He listens every Wednesday.
0: Ah.
1: Robbie Hagino.
0: Ah.
1: So, Godmum, I hope you're listening instead of working on the wharf deck. They're making roundabout there now at the wharf.
0: At the where?
1: Wharf.
0: Where wharf?
1: New jetty.
0: Ah, true.
1: Yeah.
0: Whereabouts?
1: Huh?
0: Whereabouts they're putting it?
1: Where that big shed was before.
0: Ah.
1: Yeah.
0: Well, they should knock that shed down, don't you?
1: Already, yeah.
0: Oh, it's gone.
1: Gone, wrong.
0: That big one.
1: Mm-hmm.
0: Oh, true.
1: Yep.
0: My God.
1: Yep.
0: Well, here's the song.
1: Memories.

0: Angelo and his bandage, mind you, and Chinamalata, which is the proper way to say China.
1: Oh, China.
0: Did you know China?
1: Yeah, he explained it to us a few times.
0: Well, what are you asking me for?
1: Well, you're the one who's talking, not me, Giradio. Where's your Nango?
0: Remembering the beautiful Mr. John Sahana, mind you.
1: Yeah, Pobla, he is deadly all round up.
0: Ah, yes, whose anniversary is today,
1: yeah,
0: mind
1: I saw
0: you.
1: It in the church bulletin.
0: Okay, gone, but never, ever forgotten, mind
1: True.
0: You.
1: Mm-hmm.
0: So I'm going to play two Creedence songs back to back for him, mind you.
1: Yep.
0: This one is called Green River. Green River. No, Tombstone Shadow, sorry.
1: Back to front. What wrong with you?

0: Yes, there you go, Cathy. Creedence Clearwater, of course, Tombstone Shadow was Mr. John Sahana's band.
1: Oh, true.
0: He named his band Tombstone Shadow.
1: Oh, truly.
0: Many moons ago. Yes, so there you go. And I'm going to play another song. But before I do, so you should hang your head in shame, One Nation supporters.
1: Not me.
0: No, I'm not saying you, but some dot points here. Oh. They voted against Robodebt, Royal Commission.
1: Yep.
0: Supported cutting workers' penalty rates.
1: Mm-hmm.
0: Secret NRA gun lobby meetings for donor cash to weaken the gun laws. Lied that halal chocolate funds terrorism.
1: Yep.
0: Claimed submarines can only submerge for 20 minutes. Opposes women's reproductive rights. Wore burqa in parliament as divisive anti-Muslim stunt.
1: Yep.
0: Long record of racist and anti-immigration comments. Climate denial and voted against renewable energy. Repeated party scandals and divisive politics. And, of course, one that's not mentioned there, anti-Aboriginal.
1: Yep.
0: You know, Aboriginal stress. So
1: you can get lost.
0: You should be ashamed of yourself if you're going to vote for this woman because...
1: not me.
0: Once she gets in...
1: Goodbye, Australia and Blackfellas.
0: Absolutely, mind you, anyway. John Sahana's birthday, mind you. Another song for him. And, of course, he was a beautiful man, a beautiful musician, and he broke my heart.
1: Oh, wow.
0: Yeah. What do you think?
1: No. He got, how many boys he had?

0: Yes, Cathy, there you go. So
1: solid does. I like Creedence, Mary.
0: Oh, we all grew up with Creedence, eh?
1: Yep.
0: God, mm-hmm. You'd think they're from Lovelock community, you know?
1: No, they're just too deadly.
0: Yeah, nah. They touched a lot of people.
1: Mm-hmm.
0: Yeah, so anyway. Well, I've got another request here, Cathy.
1: Yeah?
0: This one goes out to, big shout out to the beautiful Cheryl Bell, mind you.
1: Uh-huh.
0: Down in Dumbleyung.
1: Dumbleyung, yes. Dumbleyung.
0: And we all miss you up here. Hope you're well from all the girls at the Mary G Show, mind you. Paulette, Julie, Rosie, Gemma, Leanne, Tanya, Kathy, and Mary, mind you.
1: Uh-huh.
0: God, there's going to be no food left there. Yeah. Especially Gemma, she'll get two plates, you know.
1: I'll tell you.
0: Yeah.
1: But it'll skin you, Mary. You mark my word. You won't place tonight after Mary G Show. It'll wait for you.
0: Oh, well.
1: It'll tear him up you.
0: I'll tear him up, too.
1: Mm.
0: But, yes, so there you go. So, we're missing you, Cheryl. Wish you was back here in Broome.
1: True.
0: And you can always come back and do something different. But hope you're well from all the girls at the Mary G Show. So. Paulette, Julie, Rosie, Gemma, Leanne, Tanya, Kathy, and Mary, and the two Gunyards, mind you.
1: Hey!
0: So there you go. So this song is just for you, darling. Just don't dream it's over.

0: Yes, don't dream it's over, Kathy.
1: Yes, don't dream it over, just dream to win.
0: There you go, that goes out to Cheryl, mind you. What?
1: Oh, hi, Cheryl, yes. Hope you're listening.
0: Now, look, we've come to the end of the show, Kathy.
1: Yeah, just quick, Mary.
0: This lady, she was 2 years old when the government took her away from her mother.
1: Mm-hmm.
0: Erased her name, you know, dissolved her name.
1: Yeah.
0: And assigned her a new birthday.
1: Oh, Lord.
0: She spent the next 89 years making every single one of those things wrong.
1: True.
0: Guess who?
1: Who?
0: Lois O'Donoghue.
1: Oh, yeah, yeah. She's very good to my dad. He respected dad 100%.
0: Mark was telling me he was at a meeting when they first formed the Healing Foundation.
1: Mm-mm.
0: And he said, you guys got to put Stolen Generation at the top of this thing.
1: Yes.
0: Because it's a recommendation of the Bring Them Home report. And they said, we want to heal all our people. Yeah, yeah, yeah, but Stolen Generation come first.
1: Yep.
0: The sacrifice of suffering of Stolen Generation elders, you know?
1: Yep.
0: And someone said, well, what do you think, Loja?
1: Mm.
0: And Loja said, I don't know.
1: Yeah.
0: She said, I don't know. He's a media tactic for a long time, you know? And Mark said, well, Loja, can I ask you a question? And she said, yes. What choice did your mother have in you being taken away? Dead quiet?
1: Yep.
0: She got up and walked out.
1: Oh, true.
0: Yep. She was disgusted at that question, you know?
1: Yep.
0: Mark apologized to everybody, said, I'll go back and I'll apologize to you. He went outside to Loja, sitting there, and said, Loja, I'd like to apologize to you. I shouldn't have talked to you like that as an elder, you know?
1: Mm-mm.
0: And she said, don't you ever, ever apologize to me.
1: Yep.
0: You're the first person, Kathy,
1: the
0: first person to make me realize I am a Stolen Generation person.
1: I saw something in Facebook on there.
0: Yeah, so that's beautiful anyway.
1: Yep.
0: But you're going to go fishing?
1: Yeah, I'm going to go fishing.
0: Well, let's go look for some mullet.
1: Yep.
0: Okay.

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1: How many feet must cross bridges to show the feelings of a nation about the wrongs long ago? We know you're marching to the beat of a different drum, but stand up and be counted and do what's got to be done.

Hey everybody, tell you what I know. You're listening to Triple A in Murray Country. And my name's Neil Murray. How about that?

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Honey child, I ain't even got a trace of you. 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

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Humanity, he said, was done.

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thank y'all. 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I just came here to do a little song for y'all about where I come from, the way I see it. 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He's going to play a little guitar, sing a little bit. I'm going to do a little something for y'all called Ride Through the Country. Let's go, John.

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original people. Colored people, black people, long Australia. Us people, what a land back, what a right, we're in a pretty all them long white men. 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Us people been waiting for this one for 200 years now.

Hi, Murray Country. Good morning, folks. You're on the Sunday's Big Brekkie. I'm Dusty, taking you right through this morning with the best of the Aussie Murray Classics here on Triple A.

0: You're on the Sundays Big Mackey Triple A Murray Country, and in that set, Graeme Rodger. Great song, that Tonesy. All about the late Noel Tones from Mount Isa, big truckie. And a good song there from Graeme Rodger. Also in there, Pete Smith, with Where the Thompson River Flows. There we had Seaman Dan. The late Seaman Dan, that's a great old song, isn't it? The T.I. Blues. Keith Jemison, the Blue Gum Tree Ball. He must have been having a bad dream. And up the top there, Jeff Gibson, and Calling Home. Triple A Murray Country, more coming your way right through this morning here on the Big Brekkie. We got Today in Country Music, Community Notice Board, birthday calls around about 7.50, and our bush poets for this hour will feature Shirley Friend, all about the vasectomy. Very funny poem, very funny woman. Also, we've got great music coming to you from great champion Becky Cole together. Colin Buchanan, the Saltwater Band, Urimal, Tracy Costa, and heaps more. You're on the Sunday's Big Brekkie, Triple A, Murray Country.
1: G'day, Troy Cassidaly here. As a musician, there's nothing worse than getting sick and not being able to perform. So I make sure I get vaccinated against winter nasties like flu. Viruses are always changing, so it's important to get regular vaccinations, especially if you're a bit older like me. I love meeting happy, healthy mob at my gigs. 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Authorised by the Australian Government, Canberra.

A vasectomy is a cutting description of a human being in pain. My fella hollered and screamed like a babe, and they'd only asked him his name. We were shopping when he plucked up the courage, because I had my ears pierced, I suppose. I said, we haven't time to do yours as well. The jewellers is about to close. Let's come back tomorrow. There's a bloke over there cuts keys. Probably do your bunch while you wait. Your shoes as well, if you please. He was sexually overactive. Said it was his God-given right. I said, I don't care which one it is. You're being nicked tonight. He blamed me for being frigid. Reckon it was all my fault. Our family would have been twice the size, but whenever he tried, he was caught. He only had to drop his trousers, throw them over the leather settee. His dad would walk in for a visit and grin, sit down and turn on the TV. He sat between us this day watching football while we covered ourselves with a groan. Jumped up shouting, he's got to try. I said, he will if you go home. He rode my dad's bike to the surgery, tore off without a thought or care, rang me and said, I can't ride back. I said, you'll have to, you can't leave it there. I felt bad when he journeyed home alone, arriving sore and bruised. Should have had a saddle on that bike. It's years since it's been used. He waddled in like a baby. Took all the strength he had. I said, take your pants off, let's have a look. Can't be all that bad. I was horrified when he showed me. I cried, you'll have to go back. You've got someone else's by mistake, the ones you've got are black. What about some frozen peas? That's supposed to keep the swelling at bay. Well, I had bird's eye, so I gave them a try and I sat Tamvalon straight away. I was supposed to sit on the packet, he goes, this feels like electric shocks. Take your hand away and get the bag. I said, I can't, they came in a box. Besides, there's another problem. My hand's stuck and I can't pull it off. It's welded tight to your left and right. So whatever you do, don't cough. I had him in the palm of my hand. When he blew his stack and swore, I don't know what made him angry. He always loved it there before. I said, you're the one that wanted it done and caused all this stress. I didn't know you'd shave down below. No wonder we're in this mess. There's only one thing we can do. That's soak it off, I think. It was like an egg and spoon race making our way to the sink. We were halfway up the hallway when his dad walked in on cue. Didn't see the steam or hear the scream that came from us two. Well, it happened so quickly. Peas were everywhere. Steaming hot, and believe it or not, there was a black one lying there. He said, I can see you got your hands full. I won't bother to stop. Oh, yes, he said with a grin, your mother dropped in to see how you got on with your op. Thank you very much for a little while. Thank you.

0: Bringing you great Murray classics here on the Sundays, Big Brekkie, Triple A, Murray Country and Yurrumal. Black Fella, White Fella, the great song from the Rumpy Band. A good version there, too, from Yurrumal. Shirley Friend, the late Shirley Friend with the vasectomy, featuring our Bush Poets live on stage. Very funny woman, isn't that a funny poem, that one? Tracy Costa with Baku Water, and that was probably the last single she ever produced. Tracy, she's got something wrong with her throat these days, so she retired from singing, which is a shame, bringing out great songs like that. Triple A Murray Country coming your way. Still we've got Graham Roger, Greg Champion, Saltwater Band, Tanya Kernigan coming up here on the Brekkie Triple A Murray Country.
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Well, taking up the first hour here of the Sunday's Big Brekkie, Triple A Murray Country, featuring the best of the Aussie and Murray classics, and Yeehaw from Tanya Curtigan. Also in there, True Blue Country from Graham Roger. Then we had Colin Buchanan, Glass in the Gidgee. That's an old song from Bucko. Then we had Greg Champion there, along with Becky Cole, Sleep on a Stony Ground, and that great song from Saltwater Band there with Barpa, meaning father. Triple A Murray Country, don't forget, coming up in the next hour, we got great music coming to you from Robert Wharton, Slim Dusty, also Doug McIntyre, 8-Ball Aiken, Troy Cassidaly, Jimmy Chee. We also got Today in Country Music, Community Notice Board, birthday calls in the next hour at 7:50, and the Bush Poets live on stage coming up here in the next hour on Triple A Murray Country. And taking us out to the next hour, now, yesterday was Slim Dusty's birthday, so we're going to give you some Slim Dusty songs all this morning here on Triple A Murray Country. And the first one out is this one here called Believe It or Not, celebrating Slim's birthday. Triple A Murray Country.

He was a gun shearer, a ringer of sheds who had come to the end of his run. So he let out a yell and threw down his blades when the last of his pen had been done. Then he went to the office and asked for his check, and the manager paid him in cash. Then he rolled up his blankets and started for home ere he gambled at cards and got rash. He camped for the night near some trees by the road, away from the cold and the damp, when a swagman come out of the evening dusk and started to make up his camp. "Come and join me, old-timer," the shearer said. "I've tucker enough here for two." "Well, my tucker bag's light," the old fella said. "Thanks, boy, don't mind if I do."

0: When the meal was finished, they started to talk in the way that travelers do. Then the old fella said, "You've been traveling long. Your gear and your blankets look new." "No, I'm not on the track," the shearer said. "I'm a shearer, just finished my run. And I've $500 in this here purse just to prove that my job has been done." "Oh, $500," the old fella said. "That's a lot of money, my son. There's many a man been murdered for less and buried someplace on the run." Then he went to his swag and took out a knife and also a sharpening stone. As he sharpened the edge, he looked up and said, "You should never have traveled alone." Oh, the shearer thought what a fool he'd been to open his mouth so wide. He was sure the old man would wait till he slept and then bury that knife in his hide. So he lay in his blankets and waited to hear for sounds that the swagman slept. When he heard the first snore, he slipped out of bed and into the darkness he crept. But he hadn't gone far when he thought he could hear footsteps not far at the back. So he quickened his pace from a walk to a trot. Those footsteps kept pounding the track. At last he was running flat out in the dark. From fear he was almost blind. And the faster he went, the faster they came, those footsteps padding behind. Then he stumbled and fell with a terrible thud across a log that lay on the track. As he lay there gasping in fancy, he felt the point of that knife in his back. And there he trembled with energy spent, and he knew that his race had been run. When the swagman fell over the log at his side and whispered, "Who's after us, son?" Well, the shearer heaved a great sigh of relief and said, "No one's after us, Dad." "Well, if no one's chasing," the old fella said, "what the hell are we running for, lad?"
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0: best of Aussie and Murray classics here on Triple A Murray Country on the Sundays. Big Becky, you've just joined us. Good morning. We've got heaps of great country and Murray music coming your way with Troy Cassidaly and their Big River off the album the same name, Big River Country. Great album there too from Troy. Great song. Love that one. Get you going in the morning. Also in the same set, Mally Boy from the legendary John Williamson. Then we had the Boon Bird People. And up before that, we had Memphis, Tennessee, from Glenn Scuthorpe, all the way from Cadoga over there in New South Wales, and The Beach House from Mr. Graeme Connors, which is a fantastic song. Got a new album out. He'll be up at the Gympie Muster. Be catching up with him. And up the top there, Slim Dusty, and a great old story in it. Believe it or not, you can believe it or not if you want to. Well, he celebrated his birthday yesterday, and tracking some songs here for Slim. Right, coming your way this hour, we got Troy Cassidaly, Jimmy Chee, 8-Ball Aiken, Doug McIntyre, and our Bush Boats live on stage. Well, this time we'll feature Peter North, and straight after that we're going to feature Slim Dusty, because Peter North is going to do a poem about the man from Snowy River, and we'll have that song straight up with Slim Dusty. We also got Robert Wharton coming your way here on the Big Bracky, the Sundays. Big Bracky, Triple A, Murray Country.
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0: I'd like to welcome up last year's winner, folks, Greg North.
1: We've heard lots of things in the Bush Poetry Morning. It's a great show, isn't it? Get a bit of everything. But you know what's been missing? Well, besides good taste. A bit of traditional stuff. A bit of the old stuff. So I thought today I would redress the balance. And I'd give you Australia's best known poem. It seems wherever you go in poetry circles, somebody dishes this one out. And I thought, why should this be any different? So here it is, Australia's best known poem. But because we're a pretty diverse lot, we come from all countries on earth, of all kinds of different lifestyles, I thought that Banjo Patterson's The Man from Snowy River could sound a bit like this.
2: There was movement at the station. For the word had passed around that the colt von old regret had got away and had joined the wild bush horses. It was worth £1,000. So all the cracks had gathered to the fray. All the tried and noted riders from the stations near and far had mustered at the homestead overnight. For the bushmen love hard riding where the wild bush horses are, and the

0: man with his hair as white as snow. But few could ride beside him when his blood was fairly up. He would go wherever horse and man could go. And Clancy of the Overflow came down to lend a hand. No better horseman ever held the reins. For never horse could throw him while the saddle girth would stand. He learned to ride while driving on the plains. And one was there, a stripling, on a small and weedy beast. He was something like a racehorse, undersized, with a touch of Timor pony, three parts thoroughbred at least, and such as are by mountain horsemen prized. He was hard and tough and wiry, just the sort that won't say die, but he was courage in his quick, impatient tread. And he bore the badge of gameness in his bright and fiery eye, and the proud and lofty courage of his head. But still so slight and weedy. One would doubt his power to stay. And the old man said, that horse shall never do. For a long and tiring gallop, lad, you'd better stop away. Those hills are far too rough for such as you. So he waited, sad and wistful. Only Clancy stood his friend. I think we ought to let him come. He said. I warrant he'll be with us when he's wanted at the end. For both his horse and he are mountain bred. He hails from Snowy River, up by Kosciuszko's side, where the hills are twice as steep and twice as rough, where a horse's hooves strike firelight from the Flintstones every stride. The man that holds his own is good enough. And the Snowy River riders on the mountains make their home, where the river runs those giant hills between. I have seen full many horsemen since I first commenced to roam, but nowhere yet such horsemen have I seen.
1: So he went. They found the horses by the big mimosa clump. They raced away towards the mountain's brow. And the old man gave his orders.
2: Boys, go at them from the jump. No use to try for fancy riding now. And Charlie, Clancy, you must wheel them. Try to wheel them to the right. Ride boldly, lad, and never fear the spills. For never yet was rider that could keep the mob in sight, without his glasses, if once they gained the shelter of those hills.
3: So Clancy rode to wheel them. He was racing on the wing, where the best and boldest riders take their place. And he raced his stock horse past them, and he made the ranges ring with a stock whip as he met them face to face. And they halted for a moment while he swung the dreaded lash, but they saw their well-loved mountain full in view, and they charged beneath the stock whip with a sharp and sudden dash, and off into the mountain scrub they flew.
1: Then fast the horsemen followed, where the gorges deep and black resounded to the thunder of their tread. And the stock whips woke the echoes, and they furiously answered back.

0: from the cliffs and crags that beetled overhead. And upward, ever upward, the wild horses held their way, where Mountain Ash and Currajong grew wide. And the old man muttered furiously,
1: "We may bid them up good day. No man can hold them down the other side."
2: When they reached the mountain summit, even Clancy took a pull. It well might make the boldest hold their breath. The wild hop scrub grew thickly, and the hidden ground was full of wombat hells, and any slip was death. But the man from Snowy River let the pony have his head, and he swung his stockwhip round and gave a cheer. And he raced him down the mountain like a torrent down its bed, while the others stood and watched in very fear.
3: He sent the Flintstones flying, but the pony kept his feet. He cleared the fallen timber in his stride. And the man from Snowy River never shifted in his seat. It was grand to see that mountain horseman ride through the stringy barks and siplings on the rough and broken ground. Down the hillside at a racing pace he went. And he never drew the bridle till he landed safe and sound at the bottom of that terrible descent.
4: He was a lad among the horses. As they climbed a far hill, and the watcher on the mountain standing a moot, saw him pry the stock whip of fishery. He was a lad among them still, as he laced across the clearing in pursuit. Then they rushed him for a moment, where two Montana Garia met in the lanes, but a fine Grimshaw River on a dim and distant hillside, the while a horse the lacing yet with a man from a Snowy River at their heel.
0: And he ran them single-handed till their sides were white with foam. He followed like a bloodhound on their track, till they halted, cowed and beaten, and he turned their heads for home, and alone and unassisted brought them back. But his hardy mountain pony, he could scarcely raise a trot. He was blood from hip to shoulder from the spur. But his pluck was still undaunted, and his courage fiery hot, for never yet was mountain horse a cur. And done by Cousin Osco.
5: Where the pine-clad ridges raise their torn and rugged battlements on high, where the air is clear as crystal and the white stars fairly blaze at midnight in the cold and frosty sky, and where around the overflow the red beds sweep and sway to the breezes, and the rolling plains are wide, the man from Snowy River is a household word today, and the stockman tell the story of his ride.
6: Thank you, thank you.
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0: Sunday's Big Brekkie Triple A Murray Country featuring the best of the Aussie and Murray classics here on the Brekkie. In there, the man from Snowy River, Slim Dusty, come out on his 25th anniversary album back there in the 80s. It was a fantastic album too, and that song was on there and I just couldn't stop playing it. It was certainly a great version there from Slim Dusty, and up before that, Peter North's version of the man from Snowy River doing it live on stage with the Bush Post live on stage. And then we had Robert Wharton with the Never Ending Story. Triple A Murray Country, more coming up here on the Big Brekkie. And don't forget, we got Today in Country Music, Community Notice Board. We've got birthday calls coming up now. Well, not now, in the next set. And of course, we've got another Bush Post live on stage in the next hour here on Triple A Murray Country. So wherever you are, it's great to have you with us. We've still got Ruby Hunter, the Wolf Brothers, Les Collins, Graham Connors, and Yothi Yindi coming up here on the Brekkie, Triple A Murray Country.
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Bringing you the best of the Aussie and Murray classics here on the Sunday's Big Bricky, Triple A Murray Country and 8 Ball Aiken. Good old song, isn't it? Cyclone Country, he knows all about that. That's where he comes from. Proud to be a truckie there from Doug McIntyre. And one going out there for all the truckies who are proud to do what they're doing, and they do good too. Nine Old Girl in there with the great Murray sounds of Jimmy Chee, one of my old favourites. Triple A Murray Country. Now it's time for the birthday calls, and you know the rules. If you're celebrating your birthday, all you got to do is email triplea.org.au, triplea.org.au, and we'll put them over for you when the time comes. Right, we've got a few people celebrating their birthdays today. Saying happy birthday to Viv Ballantyne up there at Mackay. Good on you, Viv. Hope you have a great day, mate, celebrating your birthday. Sarah Lanoy out of Kabul celebrating her birthday. Good on you, Sarah. Susie Tate out of Rosewood. Oh, she'll have a big day out there at Rosewood. And Kay Collins up at Toowoomba celebrating her birthday. And Brick Braden out of Ipswich. Hope you all have a wonderful day, folks. And as I said, Slim Dusty's birthday was yesterday, and we're celebrating with a few songs today. And we're going with the Slim Dusty song here for your birthday here on Triple A Murray Country. Have a good one, folks.

0: Lane, Murray Country, and Dan Sultan, Kimberley Callan. What a beautiful place. A vast area of natural beauty over there in the Kimberleys. Also, and then we had the Wolf Brothers with Australian Made. Then we had Roger Knox with Prison Walls, first single off his new album called Boo and Arby. Then before that, we had Adam Arby. That was a hit for Adam Arby, the house that Jack built, and Alec Beckett. He's from Ipswich and Big Gulf Rivers. There certainly are some big rivers up there. They've got, you know, seven rivers in one little spot. All that beautiful, serene country. And up the top there, Slim Dusty, and I'd rather be a has-been and never known at all. So there you go for all the people celebrating your birthdays today. Vivian, also Sarah, Susie, Kay and Vic. Hope you have a wonderful day. More great music coming your way here on the Brekkie. We got Ruby Hunter, also Yothi Indy, Archie Rose, the Flying Emus, and of course our Bush Poets Live on Stage. This hour will feature the late Donnie Lloyd, and that's all about Lena the Lion. If you haven't heard it, wait till you eat this one. It's a pretty good one. That's all coming up here on Triple A Murray Country on the Sunday's Big Brekkie. Triple A.
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animals don't have inhibitions like us, and so he went at it with zest. But passion had ruined his judgment, for the lion raised a great mane head. He realised he'd made a terrible mistake. It weren't Lena, but Leo instead. So off he tore with the lion in pursuit, and into the jungle they sped. The terrified chimp went like a bullet. He knew once caught he was dead. He found the camp of a hunter and quickly put on his spare clothes, hid himself behind a newspaper and sat in pretended repose. A lion roared in and said, "Hunter, have you seen the chimp that I seek?" And the chimp said from behind the newspaper, "Not the one that bonked the lion at the creek." Now the lion was visibly shaken, and in a voice more than a little unsteady, he said, "God, how will I live with the shame? Don't tell me it's in the paper already."

0: along here on Triple A Murray Country on the Sunday's Big Brekkie and My Kind of Life. Him, the great song from Yothy Indy. Love that song. And I wish it was My Kind of Life also. Also, now Ashley Cook. Now, isn't that a smart song? Richard Ed. Can imagine what his name would have been. Well, he's talented in there, but you've got to work it out if you have. It's a very smart song. Also, there from Paradise, Archie Roach off his album Jarmo Dreamin'. Then we had the late Donnie Lloyd with Lean of the Lion. And what a funny man that guy is. Darling Street there from the Flying Images. That was an early hit. Then we had the Double Decker Blowflies from the legendary Chad Morgan. Here on the Brekkie, Triple A Murray Country. Now, if you're holding a NAIDOC event and you want a lot of people to hear about it, well, all you got to do is send it into the Triple A and we'll put it in the Triple A NAIDOC events folder. 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Wolf Brothers, Graham Connors and Neeps Moore. You're on the Brekkie, Triple A, Murray Country.
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0: Well, another weekend on the Brekkie has come to end here on Triple A Murray Country. Don't forget you can join me next Sunday as we present the best of the Aussie and Murray Classics. Or you can join me again next Saturday for the Super Saturday Mornings, where we present the greatest songs of all time across six decades of country music. So until then, enjoy the rest of your day, have a fantastic week, and stay tuned to Triple A Murray Country. And stay deadly, folks.
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Silhouettes, shadows of past, present, future. The tree still stands sentinel. Oh, Earth's ancient land, where sacred waters e'er shall run free to Earth's rhythm. Hark to the bush birds singing, awakening the world. Sunrise to sunset glory at dusk. Our mother country.